0: speak with Dan Wooding, a Christian journalist, media missionary, and founder of the Assist News Network. Sadly, Dan passed away just a few years ago, but it was my great pleasure to be able to interview him shortly before he died. Dan has interviewed amazing people, including Mother Teresa and Billy Graham. In his book, From Tabloid to Truth, Dan shares how he started out his career in journalism by becoming involved in the tabloid press of Britain.
1: I started off with the Sunday People, also worked for the Sunday Mirror, but I did crime, religion, and show business. But my life started to fall apart. My marriage was in a mess. I was drinking very heavily, as everybody does in Fleet Street or in those days. And then we started getting death threats. The IRA threatened to kill me. Mr. Cray, the father of the Cray twins, threatened to kill me. And I began to realize that maybe life in the British tabloids is not all fun.
0: Today's interview was conducted by Skype. I began a conversation with Dan by asking him to tell us how he first encountered the reality of Jesus for himself.
1: I was born in Nigeria back in 1940. My mum and dad were from Liverpool, and they had actually met at a language school in a place called Minna in Nigeria, fell in love, got married in Kano, and I came along on December the 19th, 1940. And my dad loved his work there in Africa, but unfortunately he became very sick with dysentery, malaria, and sleeping sickness. And so during the war in 1942, we had the very dangerous journey to come from Lagos to Liverpool so he could go to the hospital for tropical diseases. I was just a little kid then, so I don't remember any of it, but we settled in Britain. And I came to the Lord after I rebelled against my dad. He became a pastor, and he had a motto, which is, you name it, I'm against it. He seemed to be against everything. And as a result of his tropical illnesses, he eventually got bowel cancer and was given 3 months to live. Now, Dudley, I'd run away from home. I was living in Toronto, Canada. I wanted to get away from religion, get away from God. And my mum sent me a letter saying, please come home, son. Your dad is about to pass away. Please come and just say goodbye to him. And I wasn't a believer. I'd run away from anything to do with Christ. But I got on a ship from Montreal to Liverpool again. Liverpool keeps coming into this. And then finished up at the Queen Elizabeth Hospital in Birmingham to say goodbye to my dad. He was about to have his cancer surgery. And that night, when we got back to our home, my mum said to me, let's all pray. This is my sister Ruth as well. Let's pray that God's going to heal Dad. And I said, well, I don't know the Lord. How can I pray? And she said, well, you've heard the gospel many times. You know what to do. So that day or that night, I went up to my room, Dudley, knelt by my bed, and I asked the Lord to come into my life, and then went down to downstairs, and my mum was absolutely over the moon. And I told her I'd given my life to the Lord and we could now pray for God's healing. Well, the amazing thing was he lasted another 30 years after that. We prayed for him, and we clashed a few times after that because of my love of wanting to be a journalist. And one day he took me on one side and said, son, don't ever do it. And I thought he was going to talk about the birds and the bees, but in fact he was talking about journalism. He said, these are wicked people. They lie, they cheat, they drink, they smoke, and they persecute Christians. So don't ever be a journalist. Well, amazingly, I got my first job in journalism with Billy Graham, of all people. Billy had bought a newspaper in London called The Christian, and of course, my dad thought, well, if he's going to work for a Christian newspaper, he's going to be okay. And I always remember, Dudley, the very first day, and by now I'd been married and we had a couple of kids, I went to the office of the Billy Graham Association to start my job, and the editor called me in and he said, Dan, we want you to start off with a very interesting interview. We want you to go over to St. Paul's Cathedral and interview Coretta Scott King. Now, Coretta Scott King was the widow of Dr. Martin Luther King, who'd been murdered in America. He was the great civil rights leader. And he said, we thought we'd give you that story to start with.
2: Wow.
1: And don't let us down. And of course, I was terrified. But I go over to St. Paul's Cathedral. I meet Mrs. King and the four children there who, you know, had lost their dad. And I was very, very nervous, but I asked her, Mrs. King, aren't you afraid you're going to suffer the same fate as your father, as your husband? And she said, no. She said, I believe God has called me to continue the work of my husband, Dr. King. And we did this wonderful interview with her. And then she got up and spoke at the memorial service. She was the first woman ever allowed in the pulpit to speak at St. Paul's Cathedral. So that was a pretty interesting start.
2: That's quite incredible, Dan. But it didn't stay with Christian journalism. You moved on to mainstream journalism. How did that happen?
1: Well, what happened was, unfortunately, after a year, the Billy Graham Association decided to close down the Christian, and we were all out on the streets. But I managed to get a job with a local newspaper. A BBC friend of mine had said to me, Dan, you know, you need to get into secular journalism. We need people to be light there in secular journalism. And I managed to get a job on a paper in West London called the Middlesex County Times. And I'd only been on the paper a few weeks, and the editor realized that I was pretty good at digging out stories on my own. I didn't have to be given the story. So he gave me an area, Dudley, to cover called South Ealing. Mm. Well, what was so interesting was that South Ealing housed the BBC film studios. And so the very first day I go over to the, you know, that I have this new job as the South Ealing reporter, I go to the BBC film studios, tell them what I'm doing, and they say, well, we've got a good story for you. There's a group of lunatics called Monty Python's Flying Circus. Would you like to do the very first story about them?
2: Wow.
1: And so I accidentally wrote the very first story of Monty Python's Flying Circus and would go around with this crazy bunch of people. And eventually, when I got into the tabloids, I exposed them, and they didn't particularly appreciate that, but they were doing this movie called Life of Brian. And it was really a send-up of Jesus. And so I did the story, Monty Python sends up Jesus. Bernard Delfont, Lord Delfont, pulled all the money out of the film. And a gentleman called George Harrison from the Beatles funded the movie. So I accidentally launched Monty Python and then also George Harrison's film career.
2: Goodness
1: me. But wow. What happened was I got into Fleet Street via the Cray Twins. Many British people will remember that they were the notorious twins that ran the underworld in London. And I had, through a series of things happening to me, become acquainted with the family. And I did a story about the local priest that never gave up on the Crays. And I managed to put together a bunch of letters from the Crays. They would send me poems and letters, and I would send them copies of the Bible and copies of my Christian books into Parkhurst Prison on the Isle of Wight. And eventually, the Sunday People took the series and gave me a staff job. And so I moved from the Billy Graham Association to the notorious tabloids in London. I started off with the Sunday People, also worked for the Sunday Mirror, but I did crime, religion, and show business. And a lot of people will remember, like Eric Morecambe and Diana Dawes and Larry Grayson and these various people. I wrote their life stories for the Sunday People, but my life started to fall apart. My marriage was in a mess. I was drinking very heavily, as everybody does in Fleet Street or in those days. And then we started getting death threats. The IRA threatened to kill me. Mr. Cray, the father of the Cray twins, threatened to kill me. Norma, my wife, was also threatened. Our kids were threatened. And I began to realize that maybe life in the British tabloids is not all fun. Mm. And I was in a drunken stupor one night when a friend of mine called Ray Barnett, who now runs the African Children's Choir, came into the bar and he had what I call a ministry of rebuking. And so he decided that I needed a good telling off. And so he looked at me and he said, look at you, Dan. God's given you this great gift as a writer, and all you do is write drivel for the tabloids. So I said, Ray, why don't you just go and play in the traffic? Well, he didn't think that was a very good idea, but he challenged me to give my life back to Christ in the bar. He then said, now I want you to walk out on your career here and come with me to Uganda and write the story of the incredible church in Uganda that had survived Idi Amin's terrible Holocaust. And he said something I'll never forget. He said, you won't get paid and you'll probably get shot at. And I thought only a Christian could come up with a deal as good as that. But believe it or not, I walked out on Fleet Street. I finished up in Uganda. You know, it was an amazing thing to go from working with Hollywood stars and interviewing many famous people to being with these believers. There were 300,000 or so murdered by Idi Amin and his thugs. And here I am in a country that was totally devastated, meeting some of these incredible Christians. Most of them we knew nothing about. They had no PR person, nobody to help make them famous. They didn't want to be famous anyway. Hmm. And I was just so impressed. At the end of this trip, I knelt by the side of my bed at the Namarembe guest house in Kampala, and I said, Lord, whatever time I have left, I want to serve people like these persecuted believers in Uganda. And that was the beginning of a whole new life, to go from doing my tabloid work to working on behalf of believers who really have no voice. And I just wanted to be a voice for them. So that was the beginning of a great turnaround. And I worked for 7 years with a man called Brother Andrew, God's smuggler. And I moved to America to help promote the persecuted church in the U.S. and stayed for 36 years when I also started my own ministry called Assist, which is Aid to Special Saints in Strategic Times. And amazingly, it is still going after all these years. Norma and myself have moved back now to the UK. My health isn't very good at the moment, but we're continuing with the work to serve the persecuted church.
2: Mm. While you were in Africa, did you ever long back for those days when you were meeting the rich and famous of Britain and the world?
1: Well, the strange part of it was that it all happened when I moved to America, because I was because God's given me the gift of the gab, I started a radio show, which I still continue in Los Angeles, even though I'm now living in North Wales. And also I have two television programs, and one of them is called Inside Hollywood. And so besides all the work I do with persecuted Christians, I've also built a real friendship with a lot of Christians who work in Hollywood. One of them is Pat Boone, the old rock and roll singer back from the 50s and 60s. And I have a show where I go onto the red carpet and I interview many of the stars there. I recently interviewed Dolly Parton, of all people, and also Bo Derek, if people remember the film 10 with Dudley Moore. Doing the Hollywood work keeps me interested in using the skill God's given me as an interviewer. Mm. But one of the things that did happen, which was astonishing, Dudley, was that I went through a period when I lived in America and when I started Assist, where I just felt God couldn't use a former tabloid journalist. Somebody had put me on a guilt trip and just told me that really I couldn't write. And for several years, I went through this period of just doing Christian ministry, but not actually doing any journalism. And because I'd left the Billy Graham office, and I'd once met Billy, and he wasn't very happy with me because I We were at an event in London, and he came around the room and he said, "Hi, I'm Billy Graham. Who are you?" And I said, "My name is Dan Wooding, Mr. Graham. You may remember you fired me recently." Well, that didn't go down very well with Billy Graham. Many years later, Billy Graham's press officer phones me in America and said, "Dan, Mr. Graham is just about to have a Moscow crusade. It's the first time he's ever been allowed." This is 1992. Uh-huh. "He's first time he's ever been allowed to preach the gospel openly in Russia. And we want you to come and use your tabloid skills to write it all up for us."
2: Wow.
1: And I said, "Come on." I said, "You know, I've given up journalism, Larry. I don't do any journalism anymore." And he said, "Don't be so silly, Dan. It's the only thing you're any good at." So I, believe it or not, I went over to Moscow. I spent 3 whole weeks working with Billy Graham, and it was an extraordinary time to be able to see Billy Graham close up. And we got on so well, he hired me to go with him to Germany and then also to Puerto Rico and then all sorts of different events that I worked with Billy Graham. And we did something very interesting. I'm probably one of the few Christian journalists that's ever been to North Korea. I was invited to North Korea, and I spent a whole week there broadcasting for the UPI radio network in Washington, D.C. And I knew that Billy Graham had also been to North Korea, and he had built a friendship with Kim Il-sung, the founder of North Korea. And what we discovered was that Kim Il-sung's mother was a Christian, and she used to teach him the Bible on her lap. Well, what was extraordinary was that he then went to Moscow, and he became a Saul instead of a Paul, and he began persecuting the church. Well, later in life, he would have dreams and visions about sitting on his mom's lap. And when Billy arrived, he was absolutely shocked that Kim Il-sung said, "Mr. Graham, tell me about Jesus. Tell me about the Bible." And then he opened up North Korean television for Billy Graham to preach the gospel. And then Billy went back a second time to North Korea. And I said, "How did that go?" He said, "Well, I really gave it to him." And he said, "We'd arranged for me to go back on a third trip to North Korea. We were going to go fishing together." Can you imagine Billy Graham and Kim Il-sung going fishing? That would be worth a documentary.
2: Yes.
1: But anyway, he said, "Kim Il-sung suddenly died." And I said, "Do you think Kim Il-sung ever accepted the Lord?" And he said, "I don't know, but I think I might be surprised when I get to heaven to see Kim Il-sung in heaven." And of course, Billy is now in heaven, and who knows if he's with Kim Il-sung.
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0: 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Today we're talking to the late Dan Wooding, a voice for truth in a media world inundated with so-called fake news. Dan has told us how he first found the reality of Christ at a very early age. His faith then waned somewhat during his formative years, but was renewed again when his father almost died of cancer. Having a great desire to become a journalist, Dan Wooding found himself working for a newspaper owned by Billy Graham. When the paper closed down, he moved away from Christian journalism and began to work for the tabloid press of Great Britain. When he was challenged by a good friend, Dan left his job on Fleet Street to cover a story of the persecuted church during the time of Idi Amin in Uganda. Out of this developed a ministry for the suffering church. Dan then founded a sister news service to expose the need for support of
2: the suffering church worldwide. Let's pick up our conversation again with Dan, asking him to tell us about his book, Tabloid to Truth. I asked Dan, is there any truth in the tabloid?
1: Sort of. you know, I lost a little bit of time with the tabloids because I've been living in America for 36 years, but there's very little fun in the tabloids these days. But what happened to me basically was when things began to, you know, fall apart for me for a little while I lived in America, and I felt God couldn't use me, I would still eventually do the occasional television program. And so there was a story that came to me from a group called Keston College, and it was the story of a man called Alexander Ugorodnikov. And Alexander was a gentleman who basically had found the Lord watching a movie about Jesus. And he started a Bible study group at Moscow State University and got arrested, and he was stuck in the gulag. And he'd been there for 5 years, and Michael Bordeaux from Keston College had sent out a translation of a letter that he'd sent to Gorbachev saying, "Mr. Gorbachev, I'm a Christian, I am a dissident, I'm in the, I'm in Siberia, and nobody cares about me, nobody's written

0: Praise the name of Jesus. A blessed and pleasant good evening to everyone logged into Hope 103.1 FM. It's a beautiful Tuesday evening once again, and we are back in the studio to continue with our program, Hope for Men. Men encouraging men. And guys, tonight you're in for a beautiful, beautiful, beautiful treat as we continue on our discussion from where we left off last week. If you missed it, you're encouraged to visit our YouTube channel where you can get a view or a preview as to what has gone. We've been on the topic of legacy for a little while. Feel like the Holy Spirit have us here. We ain't moving. We anchor until He tells us to move. All right? I think God is up to something wonderful. So let me say good night to our brothers. Trevor, good night to you. Let me get Bishop on. Good night to you, Bishop.
1: Hey, blessings.
2: Blessings.
1: Good night, Bishop.
2: Well,
1: good night to you. Blessings.
0: Mm-hmm. Yep, so hope you guys had an awesome day today. And let's pick up and move forward. You're going to be good. Yeah. So tonight we'll be talking about, and our brother Otto will join us in a little bit. Pastor Otto Kelly, all day in Texas, will join us in a little bit. And tonight we are continuing our conversation. Can a man measure the success of his legacy? Yeah. Should be a good day. All right, awesome. So that's the question we're dealing with tonight. Can a man measure the success of his legacy? Last week we had some interesting points. One thing that stayed with me is quite a bit is that a man, most men have two legacies in a lifetime. I think that stayed with me quite a bit. Some men might want to deny it, but to me, I think it may be applicable to most men, whether or not they want to admit it. But before we delve into the conversation tonight, let me invite Bishop to open up in a word of prayer for us, and we'll take it from there. Yeah.
2: Father, we thank you for the access point.
0: Yes, Lord.
2: Over the airwaves.
0: Mighty God.
2: We thank you for Sabi and their family, Trevor, their family, the guests coming in and their family.
0: Jesus.
2: Thank you for men that would be receiving, that would be sharing the broadcast.
0: Yes,
2: we thank you for the platforms. The entrance of your word is bringing life on every beam of signal that goes out. We thank you for Psalm 19, where the heavens declare the glory of God.
0: Yes,
2: from a man shoot for this happy word. Day unto day uttereth speech, night after night showeth knowledge. We thank you that we are in a time where knowledge, where information is reaching out, as Psalm 19 declares. And so we thank you that the lines are drawn. We thank you that it's not by might, according to Zechariah, not by power, but by your spirit. Speak through our lips, think through our minds. Let men arise, let men be resurrected from every doldrum, from every snare, every trap, everything that the enemy would have placed to restrict them. We pray tonight that as we speak, that there would be a release, there would be a key that would unlock. Let code breakers arise, let men arise. We thank you for what you're about to do, in Jesus' mighty name.
0: Amen. Yeah, definitely. So as I mused on that a little bit, where most men may or may not admit that they have two legacies in one lifetime. And I knew we were talking last week about Moses, and I'm thinking about Moses prior to his running with the Lord.

0: But his promotion. Yeah. Where he came from, looking at what he has done. And but Bishop said something also last week that somehow some things tend to follow us. So even when we get onto the new side, there is a fight. Mm-hmm. So it's not that you just transition from probably from a dark space to the light, but then how do you maintain the light or keep the light shining where you are? You understand? So I don't know, that's where my mind is at, just kind of picking back from last week's conversation. I don't know what's on your heart from last week's conversation before we continue this week. Trevor, I don't know what's on your heart, but I handed it over to you so you can share. Bishop, you go ahead. Yeah, Bishop, go ahead.
1: Yeah, I think it was unique. Some of the things that was said, some of the truths that Trevor and even yourself released concerning the legacy. And even when we were talking about Stitchy and the conversion, and it's always like that when you are transformed, the transformation. And we saw Paul, we even mentioned the Apostle Paul, his conversion. Yeah, because while you're serving the Lord, it's not, you're not exempt. Sometimes we give up because you're not exempt from a flat tire. You're not exempt from high prices in the supermarket. While serving, you're not exempt from having to go for an operation or your children going crazy. So your faith is going to be tried. And sometimes that's part of the success story, because that turns into your testimony. That turns into encouragement, you know, for someone else. So if you notice what Jesus did, he didn't start from Laodicea, he started from Ephesus. So that by the time the Middle Ages came and the Church of Thyatira was fully formed, they were able to look back on the stern. So there's always a looking back on the stern, and there's always a retrospect and an introspection. But at the same time, what he has done for us is that we now could look at the holistic church age. Mm-hmm. And we could see Laodicea and live in it at the same time. And that's the most unique thing, because those who came before, they couldn't do that. Mm-hmm. Because the era, the age was not yet fully formed. Mm-hmm. So folks at Laodicea, they couldn't see into, they couldn't comprehend. Folks at Ephesus couldn't comprehend Laodicea. I think that's the point I want to make. They couldn't comprehend what the next couple of years were, because they were living in a now time. They really believed that the rapture was going to come after listening to Paul in Thessalonica and what he said in Corinth. They thought that the man of sin was Caesar. They thought that the rapture was going to take place right away. But it was a lot. God had plans way down the road into Laodicea. So we are unique to the historic timeline. We are unique to the entire legacies that were left, and the cloud of witnesses that now are around us from Philadelphia. I mean, Philadelphia is filled with dramatic people, from Martin Luther right back into what we see, some of the generals who went home recently. We have a panorama view of legacy. Mm-hmm. And I think that's why the topic is so passionate, and you just can't run out of ideas for the legacy.
0: Mm-hmm. That's so true.
2: Yeah.
0: Good night to you, my brother, Pastor Otto Kelly. Welcome.
3: Brothers, oh my goodness. How are you?
0: We're doing good, man. Glad to have you with us tonight.
3: How are you doing, Bishop?
1: Doing good, sir. Good to see you. God bless you.
3: Oh, pleasure's mine, my brother. Pleasure's mine. So sorry about last week. Yeah, really. Yeah, really. Really missed it.
0: That's okay, man.
3: Praise God.
0: Well, I don't believe you have met Trevor before, so this is my brother Trevor Thompson here.
3: Hey, my brother. How are you?
2: Good, good. I'm doing good. How are you?
3: I'm wonderful. Thank you. Thank you. Thank Blessings. You for having me.
2: Blessings.
0: Awesome. So as mentioned, we are discussing tonight the question, simple question, can you measure the success of your legacy? Mm. Yeah.
3: Yeah.
0: All right, so Trevor's going to share. And
2: yeah, well, I was reflecting also on last week's sharing where Bishop talked about the issue of legacy. It's always retrospective, right? So he's just confirm that we who are behind could actually see what John spoke about today with the Church of Laodicea, Philadelphia, etc. And I was reflecting on the topic this evening as I just kind of in a quiet space, and it came home to me that that scripture that says all will follow Christ, all who will live holy, righteous, will suffer persecution. Mm-hmm. And you can't talk in the Christian context, you can't talk about legacy without keeping that in mind. Because as we touched on last week, we are so obsessed with glory, and glory in terms of how the world sees it, on a pedestal, applause, mm-hmm. and praise, etc., that so many of us we're not willing to make the sacrifice or to pay the price, to ensure that whatever is God's will for us, we it is fulfilled. There are too many men running from their calling, running from what God has appointed them to do, because they don't want to pay the price of suffering. And too many, suffering is like a bad word for Christians these days. Mm. Everybody wants the easy life. They want the abundance. They want the blessing. They want to say, look at what I have accomplished. Look at what I've done, etc. Look at my home. Look at the car I drive. Look at the suits I wear. And the list goes on and on. Look at where my children are going to school. Look at my accomplishments, my degrees. Etc. So, and God really impressed on my heart, Hebrews 11, that chapter on faith. Mm-hmm. But then he pulled out to me verse 34, the latter part that says, and let me just read that. He says, and who became powerful in battle, whose weakness was turned to strength. Mm-hmm. Whose weakness was turned to strength. And the impression many of us have is that success, how it is played out in the media, etc., success is just you just rise to success. But they don't see the price that is paid, the weak moments that is hidden. And even from many of the men of God, we try to cover their weaknesses. And you talked about it last week, Bishop, that before, we don't just come on the scene, we come from what I would call even obscurity, and we have to walk. So you're right, there are two legacies in that context, two legacies. You have what I call the part where it's a struggle. It's the Moses running from God. It's the David running from Saul.
0: Right.
2: That part of the legacy is oftentimes, in this present time, we're even hidden. But God didn't hide those men's struggles from us. Abraham, claiming his wife is his sister. we don't want that part of our life to be public knowledge. Mm. And because of that, many of the young men know. That's why you could hear some of the criticism, we are hypocrites. because we gave the impression we had no weakness.
0: No weaknesses, yeah.
2: See, you know, so I like that verse. God says that the weakness, out of the weakness came strength.
0: Mm-hmm.
2: You know?
1: Yeah, the latent power.
2: Yeah.
1: Yeah, the latent power. Because most people are not failing because of what they're doing, you know. They're failing because of what they're not doing. So when you get to a place where you're not doing, God creates scenarios to bring out the latent power, bring out the Gideon, you're a mighty man of valor.
2: Mm-hmm.
1: Yeah. Esther, if you don't arise,
2: mm-hmm.
1: yeah. If the bear doesn't come, David, you're not gonna be confident to face the next level.
0: Yeah, for real.
1: So sometimes we are not failing because of what we are doing.
2: Mm.
1: Sometimes we fail because of what we're not doing. Then we're blind to a world that is just right in front of us. And sight has to come.
0: Okay.
1: So you find Jesus encountering a lot of blind folk on his itinerant journey. It wasn't all about physical blindness. They had like blind Bartimaeus. He had a lot of information. He knew that Jesus was the son of David. So if a blind man could know all that genealogy, you could imagine.
0: What's your thoughts, Otto?
3: Oh, no, I think this is powerful, extremely powerful. I think, you know, how at least I catch it is a person can, you know, continue his legacy by pouring into the next generation, the generation coming up. I just know for me, you know, being involved, God having me being involved in the ministry and with juvenile services and prison ministries and from CPC or crisis pregnancy centers, the thing that was taught me is that an older man has the ability to look inside the chest of a young man, see his future and show it to him, and that's what primarily happened to me as a young man, and he saw something. And many times we as younger guys, we can't see what other people see. But when an older guy looked at them and said, no, this is who you are. This is what I see. And sometimes it's that in itself starts the legacy. It's a legacy that you put in motion to the next generation. I mean, certainly we can have legacy when it comes to business or comes to... But true legacy comes, I believe, when it comes to pouring into the next generation and allow that baton to be passed. But you know, it's like Paul did with Timothy. You know, you fan in the flame. You know, the things I've said to you, and I've laid my hands upon you. And he began to speak to him. And, you know, it's going to be hard, but be a good soldier and you had to do the work of the evangelist. And that legacy was transferred as a result of, again, an older man looking into the chest or into the heart of a younger man, being able to show him his destiny and speaking it. And, you know, so for me, that's what I've seen. You know, the legacy can continue. Yes, without, you know, you can certainly build legacy, as you were saying earlier, in material things. And that's what guys, unfortunately, are missing. They're trying to build, like you're saying, Pastor, they're trying to build it on something that's non-eternal, and it's gonna fail. But when you pour into something that's eternal, which is a next soul, a next spirit, or next young man, then that legacy can't help but to continue. Mm-hmm. And so, for me, that I see legacy continuing in men, in young men, and watching that take place where. You know, I'm sure all of us on this platform, especially us older ones, you know, we got literally hundreds of young men, hundreds of guys that they can look to us and say, you know, you've been a spiritual father to me. And as a result, I'm a pastor, or I'm a doctor, or I'm a lawyer, or I'm a politician. And as a result of being able to look into the heart of a young man and show him his future and speak it over him. So that's how I've seen it for me. And without a doubt, there's many different ways a person can maintain this legacy, but when it's eternal, it changes the trajectory of things.
0: Mm-hmm. So what I'm hearing here in my spirit is this, right? There's a point where men sees the trials as problems in their lives, right? So there's a point in most men's life. You guys are older than I am, so I'm thinking, because there was a time when in my life, maybe 15, 20 years back, where I am going through things that I don't understand and I have to figure them out, and it feels like problem. It worries me. You understand?
3: Yeah.
0: But when you get older and you've trusted God and you have faith in certain matter, and then you get to see who God is and have that better understanding, then if the same thing that looked like a problem to you 20 years ago reappear, it does not. It don't feel the same way. You see it with a different view. So people tend to think about success as, maybe a Bible dictionary explanation or definition rather of success. It says the achieving of the result wanted, or the results wanted or hoped for, or something that achieves positive result. But a positive and a negative provides light, right? And a pole where electricity is concerned, and a battery pole. So
1: the opposites
0: flow
1: together.
0: Yeah. So that's the point I'm getting at. So if you're only going to focus on the positive, which is good to focus on the positive, but the negatives, or the battles, we would call them, no. Back then, probably you would say they're all negative, but the battles are necessary to push you to getting a particular desired result. You understand? Yeah. So they both create an opportunity for power to come forward. Now, that's just the analogy in my head right now. If you see
1: which comes first, the chicken or the egg? that's the crux of the matter. Because in Genesis, you see darkness goes first. Yeah, and there are words that were spoken before light was. Mm-hmm. There were words that were spoken,
0: right?
1: The word that was spoken, there were just three words spoken: let there be. So what we know is that new information doesn't really change your mind. What really happens is that we change information to protect our minds. So sometimes there's a struggle, there's a fight. Mm. That's why we need the anointing. Because without the anointing, you are going to try to block what is really necessary to transform.
0: Mm-hmm.
1: Because success comes on new information.
0: Mm-hmm.
1: So what we see today is that a lot of folks they're changing the information to protect their mind. And it's only when the Spirit of God breaks through, they drop the facade and they realize that God is after the heart. He's after the heart. So give me your heart, and I'll give you a kingdom. So when you hear that, the moment you hear that, you're looking for something in the physical space.
2: Yeah.
1: And then you hear the scripture said, wherein shall a young man begin to cleanse his ways?
0: Mm-hmm.
1: So the cleansing, the ways are the physical, the outer deeds. But the word of God wants to work on the inside.
2: Mm-hmm.
0: Mm-hmm.
1: But sometimes the conditions of the prodigal has to change for him to come to himself. Nobody preached to him, but he came to himself by looking at the circumstances that surrounded him. Mm-hmm. The mind now begins to shift, and he begins to reflect back home. He begins to see, you know, where he came from. Sometimes it's a Genesis effect where the darkness comes first to lay down the tracks, so that the light, when the light comes, you could clearly see this is not for me. Mm-hmm. This is where I need to be. This is not where I need to be.
0: Mm-hmm. Yeah. So you're saying here, I hear you saying, as the scripture says, "Where thought shall a young man cleanse his ways? By taking heed thereto according to the word." And I would say, taking heed to the truth. Right?
1: Yeah.
0: And because information can change a person, but information could be truthful and it can be false.
4: Mm-hmm.
0: So it can either change you for the better or for the worse. If he hangs on lies, then he's building his life on lies. And eventually, you know, that lie will show the fruit. You would know by the fruit. You understand? So the word is truth, and the truth brings freedom. So if men pay attention to the truth that is in God's word, have a great understanding of it, for each battle that we encounter, each and every opportunity that God gives us, because the success is not in one area. Is imagine God created us body, soul, and spirit. So we can look at it that then it would not be balanced if you're looking at it from, okay, I'm just strong spiritually but I'm weak physically. How does it balance when you need the physical strength to assist you with fighting spiritual battles? Because if you're hungry and you're tired and you're down, you're not in a frame of mind to be able to press through and against what is before you.
1: Mm-hmm. You can't grow the body. That's the thing. You can only build the body.
2: Yeah.
0: You can grow it. You can build it.
1: But you have to build a healthy spirit man.
0: Right.
1: To develop a healthy soul. Because if the soul is unhealthy, it's going to murder the spirit. Mm-hmm. Kill the spirit.
0: Oh.
1: Yeah. So if you notice what God did, there was a man called Adam from the dirt. That's the flesh. The flesh gonna let you down. And then outside the garden, there's a Cain. Cain is the soul. But here comes Abel, the spirit man. So if the flesh will let you down, you can't depend on the flesh. So you notice God is not even talking to Adam. He's talking to Cain. Not having any conversation after the judgment. He's talking to Cain, and he's asking Cain some deep questions in the midst of the worship, and after the worship, and after the murder. God is questioning this man. And the spirit man pays the price. And the soul thinks that he gets off scot-free. You see? But the soul remained unhealthy. And an unhealthy soul is going to murder the spirit. So you're going to kill. Even if God is standing there adjudicating, he's still going to kill Abel.
2: Wow.
0: Let's see.
1: So without the Savior, the whole...
2: Yeah, humanity.
0: There's no success. Okay. No true success.
3: Done.
0: Yeah, basically.
2: Yeah.
3: We're done.
2: Yeah. I think. Well, you see, society has give us that false impression that strength strength is the key to success.
4: Okay.
2: Physical strength, psychological strength, etc. What God made, the scripture makes a strange statement. He says what? Oh God, our strength is made perfect in, you know, God in weakness. How could that be? That's quite contrary to what the world teaches us. You want to be a bully, you want to be a bad boy, you want to be a gangster, you want to be, you know. That's what the world today is, to gain notoriety. You want to be outrageous. So we see all these influencers and YouTubers doing all these outrageous things and people are applauding. Yay! You know? How much likes they get and etc. How much views they get. But in Christ, it's quite different, and Bishop has alluded to it. Mm-hmm. You have to humble yourself. What I say? He that humbleth himself shall be exalted. It's opposite. Mm-hmm. And that's the challenge that we Christian men is struggling with, a lot of us struggle with, in that there is a tug between what I would call humbling ourselves and the flesh, which wants to be always exalted. Yeah. Always be on a pedestal, always getting praise and acclamation, and that's even within the family. If the wife doesn't think some men, they feel they're not loved, they feel they're not appreciated, you know what I mean, they feel that they're not the man in the house.
1: You know, that's in nature.
2: Yeah,
1: that's the nature of the how we are wired. Men are wired for respect, affirmation, appreciation,
3: honor. Yeah,
1: you made a powerful statement there. The quest for power, mm-hmm, is what the whole thing is about. But power, you have physical power, as Trevor mentioned, mm-hmm, but you also have different levels of power.
3: True.
1: You see, men gravitate to power.
2: Mm-hmm.
1: And power and strength, mm-hmm, is something that men gravitate to. So you know that the gym is going to be a multi-million dollar industry. Gym equipment, building the flesh, building the physique. So Paul says, be strong in the Lord. So if you want to look strong, you go to the gym. But if you want to be strong, you have to do something totally different. Hmm?
2: Mm-hmm.
1: You have to now take on authority.
2: Yeah.
1: Authority goes from top to bottom, superior, subordinate. But power and strength goes in any direction. You have physical powers, you have political powers, you have financial powers. And the people who hold them, they hold on to them strong.
2: Mm-hmm.
1: So when it comes to spiritual power, we don't have it in ourselves. We have to acquire it. It has to be given. But we have to be recipients. We have to be stewards of it, because you could lose it.
3: And allowing ourselves to be in a position to humbly receive it.
1: That's right.
3: As you were saying.
1: That's right.
3: Because you're right. It's amazing to me. And I say this by virtue of what you just mentioned, Bishop. I like to train. It's just been a part of my life. I'm, you know, in my 60s now, but I like to train. But I also notice that that there are guys in the gym that's bigger than me, guys that are stronger, guys that are younger.
2: Mm-hmm.
3: But I noticed that because of that spiritual aspect that you're talking about, the majority of the young men come and talk to me, mm, even though they see the guys that are bigger and stronger and, you know, that can lift more weight. But they find a way to gravitate toward me because, again, as you mentioned earlier, you recognize that this physical strength is just a tool.
2: Mm-hmm.
3: It's just a tool. It's not anything that you rely on. It's a tool. And I noticed that the guys are looking for something deeper, Mm-hmm. They're looking for something that they don't know exactly what it is, but whatever you have, I want it. Mm-hmm. And I noticed that that opens the door. Now, the gym opens the door, as you were saying earlier. It just opens the door. And the conversations that we're able to have as a result of it. I had a guy, young man, and as we mentioned, you know, the importance of being sensitive to the Spirit of God and just being obedient when He tells you to move or say or, you know, do things. And so that's what I do. I'm at the gym early in the morning and, okay, Father, what are we doing? Okay, I'm submissive afresh to Your Spirit. Tell me what we're doing here. And it's certainly not to lift no, certainly not to build muscle. That's just, I noticed that he'll let me know, okay, that one over there, that one right there. And so as a result of that, being obedient, then I find out that the strength that I have on the outside is only a tool to be used to show the strength on the inside.
5: That's right.
3: You know, it's just a tool. And as we have conversations, then guys begin to recognize what's really important. As we speak and as we talk, as we, you know, have conversation. And so I say all that to say that you know, the way in which I see us being able to communicate the things that, as far as like legacy, as far as like being able to witness and speak, it's first having ability to attract attention. Yeah, it's the Spirit of God that's doing it. Mm-hmm. I mean, I'm not doing it. I'm just simply saying attracting some sort of attention. And how we do that is being in the Spirit. Mm-hmm. You know, we think it's physical, but it's not. It's spiritual. You know, and being in the Spirit, being sensitive to the Spirit of God, recognizing that wherever you go, and Bishop, I know you spoke on and preached on this one before. I just can, you know, by the way you talk, you know, that everywhere we go, we have the aroma of Christ. And so if we have the aroma of Christ, that means we smell like God. Mm-hmm. And so if we're in a position to recognize that we have a peculiar aroma, no matter what the circumstances are, no matter where we find ourselves, then there's always an opportunity to witness or to speak or, but
1: peace.
3: Yeah. So I say all that to say that I'm in total agreement with what's being said, because the spiritual aspect is the key, but being aware of it is even more important. Many of us are unaware of it because we don't feel it the way we think we should feel it. And I'm hearing you. This is good. This is really good. So
1: you see, men could sense peace because men love peace. You could look at a brow. You could look at the cheeks of a man, and you could sense peace in that man. Before you sense anything, if you notice what John did in brilliantly writing the book of Revelation, he said, "When I saw him," mm-hmm. Yeah, he started to describe his head, his hair. Mm-hmm. He started to describe what was coming out of his mouth, his eyes. He took time to describe, you know, what he saw in Jesus, because now Jesus is glorified. Mm-hmm. So he saw a specimen that was just incredible. And men could sense that in you. They could see. A man is able to look at a face feature. Joseph says, "Something is wrong with you, butler. Something is wrong with you, baker." And they said, "Yes." The king, Artaxerxes, he looked at Nehemiah. He says, "Something is wrong with you today, Nehemiah." Mm-hmm. So it doesn't matter the position in life. You could be king, or you could be in the prison. You could look at a man's features and know that he has peace. Mm. Well, something is wrong here. Something is definitely happening there. And that's, men are gifted with that. Mm. Because we are attracted by what we see. We have been wired for that. So we never get that wrong. Mm. Never get that wrong. Yeah.
0: It brings us back to the question I just asked you a while ago, Trevor. Mm. What is it that and I didn't think about the connection, but I'm seeing it now. What is it that Christian men want?
2: Want, yeah.
0: What is it that you want? Because in order for a man to measure his success, it is because he desires something in his heart that he's going after. Mm-hmm. So a man may say, "I'm rich," not rich, but he has arrived. A sense of comfort and peace that he's in a place where he thinks, I've achieved some, in my point of view, the man speaking, I've achieved certain things that I desire. But what is it that Christian men, what should we desire? What is it that we want? What should we thirst after? What should we go after until we can't go after it no more? To determine that we are in a place where we would say, well, I think I've my legacy, my time on the earth, the life that God gave me, I've used it in such a way that it was for more good, and I can die now. Because everything that I desire, I have attained it. And it goes back to what Bishop mentioned, or Trevor mentioned, that men, some men, or Otto said it, some men, they are after the physical, not after the spiritual, and not impacting other other men, the lives of others, in a positive way spiritually. You understand? And I think the big picture is, how do you use, when you want to think about measuring your success in these types of situation, or in life rather, how do you use all of you in such a way that all of you works together, if you get what I'm saying? Mm-hmm. Your physical strength, your emotional, your spiritual, how do you every single day be on that mission, that wherever God sends you, whatever gets you there, you're able to utilize that. And as you said that day, as I was talking about the gym, so I was having some shoulder problems. I couldn't do this a little while back, about 2 months, 3 months, I was struggling moving my shoulder. And I went by the doctor and he said, maybe you should try some physio, brother Dr. Martin. You'll join us maybe next week or week after. And I was a bit hesitant, and I've been just praying, and I'm like, God, you go heal the shoulder. But then I decided to try the physio. So I'm going there twice a week for approximately almost 2 months. And then I went there and I saw someone I knew. And that morning I had a conversation. Have anyone, since you were going through this issue, did anybody ever prayed for you? And then the lady said, no. I said, serious? So I'm like, would you like me to pray for you? She said, yes. And as you mentioned, looking at the face, it happened for to both men and women. And her posture, you could see what she was down in spirit. So I just read in the Bible how Jesus healed a man who was waiting for the water to, you understand, to bubble. So he can go in and get his healing. But Christ looked at him and told him, take up your mat and walk. At that moment, my brain is still fresh with that scripture. So based on that, I approached the situation. And after her session, the therapist said, she's now in a much better place than she was just the last time. And I checked up on her to find out, how are you doing? And she said, yes, I'm doing much better. Thank you for praying for me. And then my shoulder started to feel better. So what was a coincidence that, and I don't know what's going to happen from there on. That's up to God to do. But he uses some, and that's what I mean, it may look as a negative, oh boy, you had to find money to pay the fees, you all that money, but whose vessel are you?
1: It's assignment,
0: and that's the point I want to get at. So sometimes you look at things, this is taken from me, and men, you lose yourself, and you're gone off in another world worrying and stressing yourself. You need healing, God to go heal you. It's God's timing, and he uses different things. He used my sons in the hospital multiple times. I'm like, why am I in the hospital this hour in the night seeing trouble? For me to understand what people going through who were in the hospital that time. After that, we started a little ministry. Go to the casualty department, maybe one Friday a month when the Lord says to go, and everybody happy. What's happening with you? So God used that situation where it was painful to me, to bring me to a place, else I would not be there. You understand? So I'm just saying that to further confirm what Otto just said. Pastor Kelly, because we need to open our eyes as people to see where God is driving. The Spirit of the Lord wants something from us. You know, it's not all that negative, right? It's what you want. You want what you want, but the assignment that is for you is not determined by you, it's determined by God.
2: Yeah.
0: So the success that has to come forth is not only attaining the physical, materialistic stuff. There are some blessings that you cannot touch with your hands, and they are more impactful than those you can touch with your hands, you know?
2: I think that's one of the, what you all have, you know, shared tonight. It has really bring home to me that Hebrews 11 chapter on faith. A lot of times the men and women who walked in such great faith that we look at now, I don't believe they knew that. You know,
0: they did inspire us.
2: Yeah, because I mean, the kind of things they went through. Sorry, they were put to death by stoning. They were sawed in two. They were killed by the sword. They went about in sheepskins and goatskins, destitute, persecuted, and mistreated. The world was not worthy of them. They wandered in deserts and mountains, living in caves and in holes in the ground. But they were all commended for their feet, and yet none of them received what had been promised, since God had planned something better for us, so that only together with us would they be made perfect.
1: Yeah.
2: Ah, man. You know, your pain, this pain you endured for months could have been just to touch that lie, that one life. And it's amazing. So I think you all hit the nail on the head when you all said that, you know, the things on them that we struggle with is what will help to solidify our purpose, our legacy. You know, or when you the struggle. And a lot of times, and that's one of the things I'm growing to understand. So many times we allude struggles only to sinful things that people are struggling with. Okay. But as you say, you could be, you're having a pain in your shoulder, you know, Otto's going to the gym, you know, and for him to minister to very specific people, God has is ready to pull out. From this situation. So we have to kind of reevaluate, and that's why I think it's we as men really have to begin to realize, understand purpose and being sensitive to God, where we are, where He's placed us. So a lot of times you do something and you're not sure. You're not 100% certain why you're going there, but you know the Spirit of God is leading you there. He's telling you to go there. You know?
0: Sometimes you have an opening.
2: Yeah.
0: It's an opening.
2: Why?
0: The assignment. Yeah.
2: Why should done I? By you?
1: Yeah.
3: You know, Bishop, you mentioned something earlier, man, I really, you know, really liked. You say a lot of things I like, but one thing particularly was that, you know, in regard to being, you have to be aware and conscious and intentional about recognizing our spirit.
2: Mm-hmm.
3: You know, intentional. I mean, it's easy, like you said before, it's easy to deal with our flesh. Not deal with it, but it's easy to have a sensation with our flesh and even with our soul. But if we can recognize again who we really are, and that we are actually, you know, spirit-filled sons of the living God, which we carry His very own spirit within us, and constantly allowing yourself to remind yourself of this truth, asking the Holy Spirit to constantly keep me aware of my who I truly am, not what this earth suit tries to define, but who I truly am. And as a result of recognizing that, you can't help but to always be, you know, on mission, on relationship with the Lord, in relationship with the Lord, on mission. To be, as Jesus talked about the Father's business, and if we are, you know, honestly willing to allow the Spirit of God to keep us on point, and it takes discipline. I mean, it just flat out just takes discipline, because your flesh is so ugly, But it takes discipline. But if we can train ourselves to be aware of who we really are, and knowing that no matter where you are, God has allowed that to take place so that you could be truly an extension of His glory at that moment, in this time, you know, at that place. You know, and then we begin to see that we're on constant, a constant extension of His goodness if we allow ourselves the privilege of staying of aware of who we really are. And again, we have a world that is always trying to tear us down, always trying to redefine us and try to talk about the definition of manhood, and that, it, honestly, the world's definition is out to destroy men, the way in which it defines it, manhood. But I think it's just, again, recognizing that we are never off assignment. We're always on assignment.
5: Yeah.
3: And I personally have to ask the Spirit of God to keep me aware of that.
5: Mm-hmm.
3: You know, that no matter where I'm going, store, gym, church, doesn't matter. You're on assignment.
5: Mm-hmm.
3: And obviously, God has, in his forbearance and His goodness, recognizes that at this particular time, you're the best person for the job, or you wouldn't be in there. You wouldn't be there. You know, you're it. And so many times when we are unwilling to allow ourselves to be led by the Spirit of God, then we always look at someone else as the answer. When God has said, no, look in the mirror, you're it. That's why you're here. You know? I think that, you know, it's really asking the Spirit of God on a moment by moment basis, as He tells us in Scripture, to acknowledge Him in everything we do, so He'll direct our path. Then I think it's remembering that we're spirit first, and as a result of that, being submissive to the Spirit of God in every circumstance. And I know it sounds not with this panel, but it can sound daunting to think that, okay, 24/7 I'm supposed to be on point. Yeah, you are. You are. And God will let us know that we have the ability to do that. It's just acknowledging Him in it. This is good stuff.
1: Yeah, the assignment, your assignment is what the Holy Spirit wants to baptize you in.
3: Come on, man.
1: So the baptism of the Holy Spirit is not a physical goosebump. It's removing barriers. Because you have
3: invisible, like peeling back that onion.
1: Right. You have invisible barriers. You have psychological barriers. And one of the $1 million questions was asked tonight, what do Christian men want? That's a $1 million question. Because the highest calling of the Christian man is fellowship.
5: Mm.
1: Yeah, fellowship is the highest calling of the believer. And so We as men, we have to get past the barriers. They're invisible barriers. These barriers exist.
5: Boy.
1: We have some emotional barriers.
5: Mm-hmm.
1: Because sometimes we carry things that happen to us. Some men have been abused. Some men have been rejected. And it creates a barrier.
5: Yeah.
1: There are social barriers. There are spiritual barriers.
5: Mm-hmm.
1: There are some financial barriers. Some folks stay away from fellowship because of finances. You have racial barriers. You have some deadly invisible barriers that are just in the region. Sometimes people create certain barriers. The neighborhoods might change. Someone might come build next to you and the property value jumps, and what used to be in the back becomes front of the line, and it could create a barrier. But how do we break the barriers?
5: That's a good question.
1: So if you notice how John the Baptist quoted from Zechariah, so John the Baptist quoted from Zechariah, but he's living in a dimension of Elijah, but he says every valley shall be exalted. And he's not talking about the geographic valleys, you know.
5: Mm.
1: He's talking about depressions, the way in which you descend into areas of life. Some men descend into some valleys, they're not coming out at all. Hard to get them out.
5: Hmm.
1: But he says to break the invisible barrier, every valley has to be exalted. Mm-hmm. And then every hill that will cause you pain, that will cause you a climb, is going to come down. Gotta come down. And then he said, now every rough road is going to be made smooth, because he's now preparing the way. But to prepare the way for Yeshua to come in, the debris has to be, the debris has to move. Every invisible barrier has to move.
3: Yeah.
1: Mm-hmm. There was a man called Roger Bannister. He told a group of people that he could break the quarter mile in under a minute.
5: Mm-hmm. Mm-hmm.
1: And he had no coach, he had no, but he realized something. He says, the wind has to be behind you. Mm-hmm. Something, there must be something pushing you. And so every stadium was built with that in mind, that it must be wind assisted. If the wind is not behind you, then it creates a barrier in front of you. So while Roger Bannister is the first time pushing into the quarter mile, he broke the record, opening up the door for other men and other athletes to come. So while he's doing that, the wind is behind him. But there's another man called Chuck Yeager. He has the wind in front of him.
5: Mm-hmm.
1: And he is in the Bell X. They're testing to see. On paper, they know that there is something that is invisible.
2: Yeah, some barrier.
1: But we have to move it from the front to the back. And you can't move it by snail pace. You got to push the throttles. You got to go beyond. You got to go into. You got to get that boom. That sonic boom has to go from to the back of the line.
5: Mm-hmm.
1: And you can't do it at 600 miles an hour. You can't do it at 700 miles. You have to go to Mach 1.
5: Mm-hmm.
1: And to get to Mach 1, the plane is going to break apart. You have a choice to pull back, or you could throttle up. And he decided to throttle up. And the moment he throttled up, all the pressure at the front, and they heard boom, because the barriers can be broken.
5: Mm-hmm.
1: And there are so many spiritual barriers, and that's what John the Baptist was trying to get to the audience. Change your mind. Repent. Because the kingdom now is in, it can access it, but the invisible barriers are saying, no, no.
5: Mm.
1: And you have to push that thing behind
2: you.
3: And I think, Pastor, that's where, Bishop, I think that's where, like we mentioned before, the importance of brotherhood, you know, the importance of having individuals around you to help you with that, you know, because there are things that you can see in me that I can't see in myself, that you can bring to my attention. Those invisible barriers who you're able to see as a brother, you know, I don't see it, but you can see it. And I think it's recognizing the importance of that brotherhood that can bring things to attention. I mean, because there are certain things, you know, I have two men in my life that I can tell anything to, and our relationship has been it's been decades in the making. But I can tell them anything, and so because of that, they can see things in me, whether it's positive things or some things I'm struggling with before I even bring it up. And so because of that, there are things and barriers that you were talking about, Bishop, that we're able to pass as a result of brothers speaking the truth to me, encouraging me, telling me. The key sometimes is that we attempt to, whether we know it or not, try to overcome these barriers solo, try to do them solo, even if we don't even know what they are. We try to go from a standpoint of doing it on our own.
5: Mm-hmm.
3: But I think that we can, you know, really revisit the importance of unity and brotherhood.
2: Yeah.
3: Being able to stand side by side. I mean, it's been said that women, again, they bond face to face, while brothers bond side by side. It's an overcoming an adversary that causes us to get tight. you know, as that's the gift. But anyway, I say all that to say that I just believe that in the current climate that we're in, we really have to reintroduce the importance of unity, of brotherhood in the midst of brothers dealing with things that they can't see. Because truly, obviously,

0: I guess it kind of confirmed the point that I made. That's why the younger ones, it will what will feel like a struggle for a young man, most times, depends on the path that we're on, it would not be a struggle for an older man who has conquered it with the help of God, of course. You understand? And and sad to say it, I think the sad part, that don't always have to be age related, because a young man could have the wisdom or more wisdom and even more information and knowledge than a man. Some people have experiential knowledge, some men have that, and I think that's even much more solid than when you just have knowledge based on what you attain from reading a book or something. When you go through something, when you go through a dark patch in your life, when you had to depend on God to make a crooked way or a crooked patch street, when you had to depend on God to level the plane so that you can walk, it's different to just reading when Bishop tell you or hearing Bishop tell you that he did it. So who is best qualified? You understand? And legacy has to do with that. It's not, I think sometimes we think about it from the angle of where we are dealing with only our immediate family or sons, blood, out of the blood and daughters from those who God have allowed us to be on this earth. It goes beyond that. And I think that's what I'm getting from the conversation here tonight, that each of us as men, no matter your age, once you're a believer, because you could be 20 years and God could use you to mentor a 13-year-old. You could be 60 years and God could use you to mentor. You understand? And no one is irrelevant. I can learn from my son something that I can use as an example to teach another child. You understand? So every moment actually matters. And when I think about assessing it, or measuring your legacy, it is continuous. Whilst you're alive, it's something that is every day happening. You understand? And the only time it comes to an end is when you're dead, when you're no longer here.
1: Yeah. If you learn to listen, anyone could teach you.
0: That's true.
1: If you learn to listen, anyone could teach you. But what we see today is there's an attack on men from secular humanism, attack on Christian men. And the attack is very strong, because what they're trying to do is tell you that 6 + 4, you know, is going to be 10. Mm. Another group say 5 + 5. Mm. And another group say, we like 9 + 1. And you're going to find the 8 + 2. You're going to find the 7 + 2, and what they're trying to say is that there are many ways that could lead to what you're looking for.
0: That's true.
1: So you look for the door. I am statements settles it all.
0: Wonderful.
1: I am the way, the truth, and the life. Mm. So they are coming to try to dismantle that, and we have to say it so strong, because there are so many. Even in the Caribbean, there are so many that will say, we like the 5 + 5. And they would look down on you, because you are not adding, is nothing plus faith equals salvation. You're not going for the numbers. Mm. We're going for faith. Faith in God. So there are so many subtle attacks coming in our media, to men who should stand strong, and they're trying to find different ways to get to a pathway of peace.
2: Yeah.
1: Lots of meditation, lots of infomercials that are dealing with the physical man, but leaving out the spirit man, focusing on inner peace, not dealing with the sin question.
0: True.
1: So you would never hear sin in the discussion. You will never hear the need for sacrifice in the discussion.
0: It's getting easy.
3: I don't know. Again, this is maybe something that God has personally.

actually just opened up for me again. As I mentioned the first time I came on, that, you know, having the father that died when I was in middle school, I really was angry with God. And instead of, I didn't know what I was doing, but instead of turning away, the day that my dad died, I said, okay, God, you could have healed him, but you didn't. And now because you didn't, I don't have a father. And because you didn't heal him, I'm fatherless. So I didn't ask to be here. You're my father. You'd be my dad. You know, you took mine away. So my life is your responsibility. Now, I knew, and I know it now, that that wasn't me talking. You know, the Spirit of God in me. Mm. And I didn't know that. But that is the only, again, relationship that I've had with God, is the father-son relationship. I got born again, speaking in tongues, you know, shortly after that. And so as a result of that, that's kind of like the upbringing. And so the thing that God has really helped me recognize is the importance of, we've alluded to it, but, you know, eliminating the competition of when it comes to manhood, and recognizing that, okay, number one and foremost, that you're his son. And when you're born again, you're God's son. Because you're his son, then he'll bless you with the definition of masculinity. But you got to know you're his son first. And so, you know, as you were saying earlier, Bishop, there are so many different things, so many powerful things coming at men that are just trying to eliminate and annihilate them from are you really a man, to questioning your gender, all those things. And what God has really helped me recognize, that's first and foremost, please help my sons to understand that they're my sons. Now, from sonship, we can work on the definition of masculinity. But if we're trying to be men first and not sons, which is one of the reasons why the enemy has bent over backwards to kill fatherhood, you know, trying to waste fathers. Because the identity of the children will always come from the father. And so if he can destroy that base in the voice, that authority in the voice of the family, then he can come swoop up and try to make them his kids. So I think for me, what I'm learning is that God is really desiring for us to really, accept the position of the fact that he wanted us as his sons. And from that, then we're able to establish what he wants us to do with that sonship. I mean, you know, Bishop, you do your research, you're a man of God, and I love it, because I've learned, that's why I want to stay on this, because I learned so much, I learned a lot. But you know, you had mentioned about positions last time I was here, about the positions that men have to be in a certain position to be able to hear from God. And what I loved about that is that Jesus was in that position. When he came up out of the water to be baptized, and the Father told him, tell him those three things. He was in a position, right? And because he was in that position, the Father told him those three things. Now you're my son. Love you. Please with you. He said son first. He didn't say King of Kings, Lord of Lords. He didn't say, you know, the Alpha, the Omega. He said son. You're my son. Mm-hmm. And from that, after that, then those things that he is were established. Yeah. But you're my son first. And so I think that is the heart cry of men, that, you know, especially in light of the majority of us have been raised without fathers or distant fathers or fathers that aren't there. And so that's the cry of our heart, is identity. And our identity is sonship. And I've noticed that, honestly, where God opened the door for me to speak about these things, men just, they plow toward it. Because they've been looking for identity. Mm-hmm. And when they recognize that God has purposely made them as their son, their son, his son, then the definition of manhood kind of just eviscerates. Because this is my true identity. Now, from that identity as son, then I'll give you the definition of masculinity. For example, Jesus

0: from that sonship, he displayed biblical masculinity. And I think, again, the world attempts to define manhood when we should just leave that alone and help a brother recognize his true identity. And that's a son. And from that sonship, then God will be able to help us define what biblical masculinity is. So that's what I'm seeing. I mean, I been doing this for a while, and it's all over the place. Brothers are just looking for, when you talk about legacy, they're looking for something to belong to, you know, to be a part of, that's bigger than them. I noticed one thing, or a lot of things, but one in particular, especially dealing with youngsters, I've noticed that the only thing more powerful than porn in their life is purpose. Only more powerful than porn is purpose. You bless a young man with purpose. No, this is who you really are, man. No, dude. I know you think that you're supposed to go and do. No, this is who you really are, brother. I'm telling you, I've been around. Look, I know knuckleheads. I know hardcore. You ain't hardcore. You think you are, but you're not. This is who you really are. You're made to do this. Let me tell you what. And once they recognize, especially from someone who they consider to be an authority figure or father figure in their life, believes in them and speaks that over them, it changes the mindset. It changes the thing. It shifts something inside of them. And the majority of them have not had individuals speak like that in their life. And when they do, they recognize they have been searching for it, but they never knew what it was. But when it's presented to them, then it just changes everything. And I didn't mean to go off on a tangent, but that's what I'm seeing a lot. And brothers are just wanting to recognize, you know, their identity and then walk in that and attach themselves to a legacy.
1: Yeah, you're on point, because earlier on, as you all were speaking there, I was just reflecting on the event, and I clearly heard the Lord say to me, you need to take your grandson along with you to this event, you know, and Sabi, you should take your son along to that event, so that next generation could begin to be pulled into from now. Because they need to hear what we have been privileged to hear now, what we could not have heard, you know, when we were younger. We are younger. And and when you look into the scripture, I think Bishop spoke to it last week. We spoke about it a little last week, that Gideon was lamenting over the state of Israel. You know? And, you know, what the enemy was doing. And he didn't realize that he was the man to bring deliverance. And the angel spoke to him and says, the mighty man of valor. You know, so we have to be speaking. We must speak. We must speak. And Bishop said it. We men, we like to be. We are a little bit too silent sometimes. You know, and because when we speak, people listen. When men speak, people listen. The crowd hears.
0: I mean to cut you off, but which is one of the main reasons, and the tactic of the enemy is to silence men, to make us think that we that our presence is irrelevant. It's irrelevant. Yeah, I mean, you know, that's the biggest ploy. You know, we've talked about it, Jasmine, when we had the Sons of Men's conference.
2: Yeah, yeah.
0: Parts of recognizing that a man has bass in his voice. Mm-hmm. And because he has bass in his voice, he has the ability to change the atmosphere. Mm-hmm. Because he has the Spirit of God in him. He has the Spirit of change to change the atmosphere. But if he doesn't know that, he'll keep silent. Mm-hmm. And that's exactly what the enemy's trying to have men do. Mm-hmm.
2: But I like the fact that, because just before you talk about it, it was in my spirit, and the importance of men, even as we're talking about measuring the success of your legacy, you must, before you even get to the place to even try to measure something, you must know who you are first. So when you get to understand who you are, then you understand you have a purpose. And then you can measure based on that purpose where you are, how well you are, you know, executing what God has selected you or elected you for on this earth. If you don't know that, then all your measurements will be based on worldly accolades, you know, how well you probably can speak. And then even earlier on, you guys were talking, and I gone back to even Moses, where, I mean, God called him to speak, and he was like, I can't speak. You understand? But purpose decides where you go. The purpose that God put in you will help you to know the destiny, the destination. You understand?
3: You had a physical defect. When God calls a man, he calls a man based upon always limiting the physical, because he doesn't want the physical. So always have, he's going to call Saul to be blind. Mm-hmm. He's going to call Gideon to complain. If he's going to always have a if, because you see, God knows if to answer, and he knows when to answer. He always causes the physical to have an issue, a defect. And when Pastor Otto was talking about God affirming Jesus at the River Jordan, you see, being, God is a being, but he's three in one. But for him to affirm Jesus, who is also God, he has to use identity.
0: Come on.
3: To affirm him. Because if he doesn't use identity, you wouldn't know.
2: That's right. That's what confused a lot of men today, Bishop.
3: John lost his head because of that. You know, John forgot what happened at the Jordan.
0: Mm-hmm.
3: And John went to prison thinking that, should we look for another? Are you the one?
1: Yeah.
3: Listen, he lost his head, you know. He lost his head because he didn't understand the assignment.
0: Right.
3: See?
0: Yeah.
3: Because what we have been touching on tonight here is assignment. I don't know if you recognize the surface that we have been touching on.
1: Mm-hmm.
3: Now, when Trevor says, I'm bringing my grandson, and when Trevor says, Savvy, you bring your son, that is generational dominion. Oh, this is how generational dominion is formed.
0: Preach.
3: So there's a wealth transfer.
0: That's real. That's real.
3: So you notice when Gideon is going on his assignment, there is water present. He says, if you wet this fleece and leave the ground dry, I'm going. So God caused the fleece to be wet. The ground is dry. He says, okay, if you wet the ground and you reverse the process, I know without the shadow of a doubt. When Jesus is baptized, water is present. When he sits at the well, water is present. So you know that it's telling us something about the way in which God would operate concerning the assignment. There's a manifestation that is taking place. And every time you see wells in scripture, you know that is generational inheritance, generational blessing. Every time you see dew, Gideon says, send the dew, you know that is assignment. So when we know that men are called of God, you'll always see that there's always going to be a defect. And the defect, you'll focus on the defect until God is saying, don't look on that. Jeremiah, don't even think about it. Isaiah says, I can't do it. I'm in the midst of a people of unclean lips. And God waits for you to identify your limitations. And then you see him minister into Jeremiah. He will always minister to you. He will always send, he will always send you to the right place at the right time. Because it's not a coincidence.
0: No.
3: Not a coincidence.
0: No.
3: It's surgical, is what you call surgical precision.
0: Yep.
3: Yeah, because he operates with specificity.
0: Mm-hmm.
3: And he will always give you that. Peter is something else. Classic example. So when there's a defect, Sometimes it's a foot in mouth. Sometimes it's a, yeah, it's something that will limit you, but that is the man that he's looking for.
0: And that is so on point, because the defect that I had, I was fatherless.
2: And that was you, and God used you to father many men.
0: Yeah. Right. Yeah. So because I was fatherless, you know, growing up, what happened? God put the heart of a father in me.
3: Yeah.
0: So then he said, "Hey, I want my sons, man. You know, yeah. I don't need another man of faith. I want my sons, man." Now, from that sonship, then I'll tell them what I want them to do, but they got to know that they're my son first. Mm-hmm. And so it was the defect and the longing that I wanted to have as a father that God, you know, that placed within me a desire that he had for his son. And then open these doors all over the place, including Grenada and Trinidad. And then gonna lock me in with Grenada, man. I don't appreciate that right now, but I'll pray for later. And Trinidad. My point is you're on point, Bishop. You're on point, because the fact that I had the very thing that motivated me, because I felt the Father's heart for his sons. Mm-hmm. You know, he allowed me the privilege of feeling what he feels for them, for us. Yeah. And that's my motivation. You mentioned something earlier. You said that, you know, how's a man? What was the question that you asked earlier about how's a man, a Christian
2: what,
0: man?
2: What is it that Christian men want?
0: Right. And for me, it's recognizing the desire of the Father's heart is what I've always wanted. I never knew that. Mm-hmm. You know, until about maybe 10 years ago, but it was the desire of Father's heart that always drew me. And I think what's happened is that has been the motivating factor. That has kept me a faithful man. That's kept me, you know, married for 38 years. That's kept me, you know, being truthful to my wife. Those things, the desire of what Father desired, is the thing that kept me on point. It gave me the very purpose that Bishop was talking about earlier.
2: That's beautiful, because Jesus said, "I only do what my Father tells me to do."
3: Yeah, assignment. Because what we see is that your disposition is going to be your positioning. Your disposition is going to be your position. In other words, if Thomas comes in the room, and Thomas says, "I would never believe until I see." Everybody jumps on Thomas' case and they start to call him Doubting Thomas. But that's his disposition, because guess where he has to go to preach? He has to go to India. Now, when he gets down to India, the people begin to worship at the Ganges by throwing water up to their gods. So Thomas says to them, "If I throw water up to my God and the water is suspended, would you believe my gospel?" What do you think the people are going to respond? They say, "We would not believe
0: until we see."
3: Okay. So your disposition, when people are hitting, sometimes people jump on your case. Yes, sometimes people jump on your case as a man, as a father, not knowing that it's a disposition. And this happened to one of the famous black surgeons in America. Gifted Hands.
2: Yeah. Ben Carson.
3: As a boy, they were in a fight, but his mother was praying and asking the Lord to help her to deal with these two boys. And he purchased a penknife. And the bully approached him and he pushed the knife into his midsection and the blade broke. Now he has to spend the rest of his life using a blade.
0: Yeah.
3: As a surgeon. See?
2: Yeah.
3: So the disposition is going to always be a position.
0: Yeah.
3: It's
0: good.
3: Yeah. And the Lord sends you in that vein. So if Moses is in a basket in the water, you know that he's going to have to face the Red Sea. You know that he's gonna have to have water come out of that rock.
2: Yes.
3: You know that he's gonna have to be by Mara, that bitter water.
2: Mm.
3: And you know that very same rock is gonna cost him. Gonna cost him.
2: And I think that's why.
0: With men is that what is the disposition? You know, what is the struggle? Because the very struggle is going to be your calling.
2: I think men, just the problem there is that is the view, how you see it. So, and I think how it is being viewed. One Chinese proverb says that they don't see problems. They say the word problem don't exist in the Chinese dictionary. It's called opportunity. So everything that looks as a problem, it is not a problem to them. It's an opportunity to create. You understand?
3: Yeah, two symbols.
2: The right?
3: Opportunity and crisis.
2: And crisis.
3: Opportunity.
2: And that's what I like with the scripture, the part that Trevor presented, whose weakness was turned to strength. You understand? That portion, that part within nature of that you point to it.
4: Mm-hmm.
2: It therefore tells me that, well, maybe men has to be trained to start seeing and understanding differently. First of all, your weakness don't turn into strength without God. You can't turn your... It's impossible for a man to by himself truly, you know, I mean, some men might beg to differ, but I'm talking about from a pure sense. You need God to help you turn your weakness into strength, where you can now testify about the thing you were terrified about. That don't just happen overnight. You understand?
3: It depends on the arena.
4: Yeah.
3: It depends on the arena that you're in.
2: Mm-hmm.
3: When Evander Holyfield met with Mike Tyson.
2: Mm-hmm.
3: Yeah. they told Evander Holyfield that this man has muscle memory.
2: Mm.
3: Yeah. Because they study him. They say, if you don't watch his knees, you're not going to go far with that fight. You have to look at his knees, because every time he's about to give the uppercut, which is the signature move, he's going to knock his knees together. So during the fight, Evander is looking down. Because every time you see muscle memory in play, you know that thing is coming, because that's it. So he frustrated the daylights out of my eyes. Took him to the distance. And because Mike is not accustomed going to the distance.
2: Yeah.
3: So sometimes as men, we have to look at problems and realize that a problem comes with a solution behind it.
2: True.
3: Yeah, a problem comes with muscle memory. There's a familiar way in which problems would emerge on this. And you have to know that problem will take a familiar course of action. And once you know that cycle, you sow a seed. The moment you sow that seed, it's going to stop the cycle.
2: Okay.
3: Even biologically, a seed is a dangerous thing. So what God did, he takes the seed and he gives it to the woman. So the seed of the woman now begins to bruise the head of the serpent, but the woman doesn't produce a girl child.
2: Mm-hmm. Mm-hmm.
3: She produces a boy child. See? So when God goes into the man and takes out the rib, doesn't produce a male, because it's not a maternity test on this side for Adam. But when Mary gets pregnant, she is still a virgin, because the seed, we carry seed.
2: Mm-hmm.
3: And that's the power of the male in the earth realm.
2: Mm-hmm.
3: So when Abraham is having communion with Melchizedek, Melchizedek begins to bless him and release Levi.
2: Mm-hmm.
3: he's not even born yet. Mm-hmm. Levi is not even is unborn to time. Mm-hmm. He releases Levi. So when Levi comes, Levi, God says, okay, this man and this tribe, they are free. They are free to go. So everybody is focusing on Levi, and God says, okay, I'm changing my mind about this thing. It's not Levi I'm looking for. Looking for Judah. He said, but how could you look for Judah? Because Judah, he slept with Tamar. Why would you raise up this man? God says, I need an anomaly in the bloodline. But sometimes we are dealing with some difficult situations because he's bringing roots to cancel out. See, she comes out of disorder into order. And she meets with the side of the family that comes from Rahab, the harlot. And they cancel out the plan of the enemy. Bringing in the Messiah. So all this time on the wall of Jericho, Messiah was there. All this time when Tamar says, who's the you're going to stone me? He said, the man that slept with me, this is his identifying, this is his mark. And everybody had to drop their stones.
5: Yeah.
3: The same thing happened with the woman caught in adultery. So sometimes we look, we look at the situation not knowing that God has a plan in that thing. Many times people write you off, and people think that, yeah, God has a powerful plan. And we must say this strong to men, men who have been going through the trouble.
1: Yeah, yeah,
3: yeah. Because that verse in Hebrews, that verse in Hebrews is preparing, the writer says, time would not even permit me to tell you some of the things that happened. He said, but let me summarize everything. He says, those who they just crossed off the list, they wax valiant. They just suddenly something just shifted. Explosion.
1: Wow. There's so much for men. If men is able to grasp this, you know, I think we should just pray that tonight that there will be men who will grasp this message, this revelation, and those who come to that, you know, Men Builders Legacy event will.
2: Legacy builders for
1: men. Legacy builders for men will really be transformed. You know, will really be transformed by what is revealed and released unto them.
2: Yeah.
1: Amen. Amen. So let's, I think, so one of us should pray.
2: Go ahead, Jerry.
1: Father, tonight we are believing you to start a spiritual revolution, an awakening.
2: Yes, Lord.
1: Oh God, a beginning of a new dimension of men in this nation and in this region walking in the fullness of their authority in Christ. We have heard the cries of men. We have heard, Lord, the pronouncements about the issues of slavery and its impact upon men and their lifestyle and their behavior, but you will turn this evil for good. You will cause it to become a launch pad for men to say, we can be different, we will be different. So tonight we lift this conference, this event to you.
2: Yes, Father.
1: God, the facilitators, the planning, the orchestrating, the assigning, oh God, of mission and purpose to those who would be there to minister to the men who will come. Lord, you have chosen men. I've heard in my spirit, you said, this is by invitation only. You are going to personally invite men to be there.
2: Yes.
1: Bring them, young men, teenage boys, to be there. You'll find them and bring them. That they will begin to walk in their own purpose and build their own legacy for the advancement of the kingdom of God in this time that we are living in. So God, we commit it again to you tonight. And we ask for your direction and your divine blessing. In Jesus' name. Amen.
2: Amen. Amen.
1: Amen.
2: Amen. All right, anybody else would like to say a word of prayer before we wrap up? I don't understand. We good?
1: Yeah.
2: Just checking. Awesome. Well, we give God thanks and praise always because, you know, as me and Otto had the, Pastor Otto had the conversation just before we came on. And he said, it's by the Spirit. And it, and I said to him, it has always been by the Spirit. And every time we do this program, it's quite revelatory to me. I always learn being here. And I'm also asking myself the same question tonight. God, why me? But not in a bad way. Is there something? There have to be something more to it. Because I'm the younger one here. Not saying it as a, you know, in a bad way, but the same thing we're talking about tonight, you guys actually are pouring into me, and that can't be for nothing. You understand? Because one day I'm going to be your age, by God's grace, and I'll have to do the same for another man. So the information don't go to waste. And even when I go and I listen to this over, it sounds totally different to me than when we are here. I hear more than I actually hear, you know. So it's a bad habit to have. My wife does say, well, you just come within the program, but why are you here? Because there's some things I didn't hear, you know, because I'm in a different zone when I'm here. When I go home now and I listen again, it comes across a whole new, some things are reinforced, and you know what I mean, it's really good. So I want to say thank you, guys. Thank you. Yeah. You know, appreciate you taking the time to be with us as we continue to do God's work, and he knows exactly what he's doing. Those whom we have chosen to hear this, we are doing his work, and I'm just grateful to, you know, be a son to do such. Amen.
1: Amen. Amen. Amen.
2: So yeah, so good night, as Bishop does say. Shalom.
0: Shalom. Thank you for the honor, brothers.
1: Blessings.
2: Yeah. Awesome. God's blessings, guys. Have a great night.
0: Thank you. God bless you.

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3: How do you do? Due to the subject matter in this episode, parental guidance is suggested. The Bible tells us that sin is sin, whether it's habitual lying, sexual transgressions, a single act of theft or murder, or even overindulgence in food or drink. Some in society try to exclude certain sins as acceptable ways of life, usually because they want to justify their own behavior. Come with us as we meet a young man who justified his behavior with the simple phrase, "I was born that way." He followed that philosophy until the day his heart and mind and life were unshackled.
4: Order number 72 at the pickup counter. May I help whoever's next?
5: That's me, I guess. Give me a burger meal with a works.
6: Hey, buddy. Quit shoving.
7: Sorry, I didn't mean to.
5: Ain't like I'm ordering everything on the menu. Yeah, I think that'll do it.
6: No! Dude! What is wrong with you?
7: Oh, I'm really sorry.
6: Just give me some space.
7: Sorry, it was just supposed to be a tap on the shoulder, but I got pushed from behind and...
6: What do you want?
7: I just wanted to ask you a question.
6: Well, don't. I came in here for a bite to eat. I don't want to be bothered by...
7: Where would you go if you died today?
6: What?
7: Where would you go if you died today?
6: Who are you?
7: I'm a street evangelist. I tell folks about Jesus Christ. I want you to think about that question, too.
6: And I want you to get out of my face.
3: Spreading the good news that changes lives. This is Unshackled. True stories of real people dramatized and produced in Chicago by Pacific Garden Mission. Now for broadcast around the earth, here is episode number 3648 in the series Unshackled, the program that makes you face yourself and think. The emerging self-realization of a child as male or female is a fundamental stepping stone of aging. For some, the struggle over gender identity or same-sex attraction produces such a fierce inner struggle for meaning that it can set their life off on a precarious course. Sometimes that struggle is lifelong. You're about to meet a man who faced such a struggle as we bring you the true story of Matthew Carrickner, right now on Unshackled.
5: I was born New Year's Day of 1978 in Clearfield, Pennsylvania. I was the only child of parents who were deeply involved in their church. I went to a Christian school next to the church. And between that and attending services several times a week, I regularly heard the good news and memorized a lot of Bible verses. Dad and I were good friends, spending a lot of time together, hiking, doing projects, and other father-son stuff. When I was 7, I knelt and prayed, asking Jesus to forgive my sins and save me. But when I was 12 and entering puberty, things got complicated.
8: Hey, did you see that new girl in homeroom today?
9: Are you kidding? I couldn't stop staring.
8: I didn't notice. Dude, she could be a model.
9: Here she is.
8: Where?
9: Over by the cafeteria door.
8: She's so...
9: beautiful.
8: Gorgeous.
9: You guys are nuts.
8: What? Are you high?
9: Just like any other girl. Nothing special. What is wrong with you?
8: Don't you like girls?
9: I guess they're okay, but what's to get excited about? Are you some kind of freak that likes guys? I'm just saying that I don't know what I'm saying.
10: Well, stay away from me, man.
8: Yeah, keep your distance, freak.
5: I took some schoolyard teasing in those days, but I just didn't develop a liking for girls. Instead, I gravitated toward guys. Now, since I was a Christian and knew that this same-sex attraction wasn't godly, I decided to pray about it. And talk to my new beagle puppy.
9: Snoopy, I'm to know what it is. I know I should like girls, but I don't. I'm beginning to feel like a real freak. That's what they call me. The freak.
11: Oh, God. Take these feelings away. Please. Help me like girls.
9: Please take them all away.
11: Why'd you make me like this? Why, God? Why?
5: Snoopy demonstrated a kind of unconditional love. Nothing I ever said or did turned him away from me. I can't count the nights that, with him beside me, I cried myself to sleep, desperate for relief. Then I began to reason that God made me that way. Let me say right now that you may again hear me say, God made me this way. I believed that. However, that was my heart deceiving me. You see, the Bible says, the heart is deceitful above all things and desperately wicked. So, with one baby step after another, I followed my deceitful heart. And I started making some new friends that encouraged me down that path.
8: Matt, wait up!
9: Hey, Bill, how's it going?
8: I got some new magazines. You gotta see them.
9: Nah, I'm not interested.
8: Oh, these are different. They ain't girls. They're more to your... our liking, if you get my drift.
9: Okay, where?
8: The woods, out by the highway. I got some beer, too. And Jake may bring something stronger.
9: Oh, sounds good. I'll get some smokes. Oh, them some pictures.
8: Thought you like them. Hey, here comes Jake.
9: Hey, Jake.
4: Hey, guys. I found my dealer and scored some blow.
8: Looks like we're gonna get coked to the gills.
9: All right.
5: The alcohol and drugs gave me the guts to do things my heart was prompting me to do. I was enjoying my new lifestyle more and more, and Snoopy continued to show me unconditional love. After high school, I left home and moved around for several years. Pittsburgh, Boston, D.C., and as the cities grew larger, so did my involvement in the gay lifestyle. I enjoyed how I lived. But in another way, I didn't enjoy how I lived. That I kept to myself. And all the while, Snoopy stuck with me. Of course, he didn't have a choice.
8: So what's it like for you?
5: What do you mean?
8: I mean, how you deal? I feel like I'm walking on a tightrope. What people think I should do and then what I am.

0: end. I'm surprised you haven't gotten fired yet.
1: So am I. Hey, you drink as much as me. How do you handle drinking at work?
0: Self-management? Yeah, that's it. Self-management. I manage myself. Make sure I'm not too ripped before I get there. Then I talk and work slow to help me think straight. Do that even when I'm sober so they can't tell the difference. Also, use eye drops. Eyes have to look clear. Here, I got some.
1: Oh, thanks, Matt. Well, seeing as how I got to go to work now to manage myself, I'll give it a shot.
0: How's that? You sound better already. But don't talk too slow. You'll sound like a moron.
2: Catch you later, man. I'll let you know how it went.
0: Yep. That's the key, Snoopy. Manage yourself. But truth be told, I suppose you could say I'm a well-managed mess. And you're my assistant manager. Oh, thanks for sticking with me, Snoop. The truth didn't have to be told. It was obvious. I was a well-managed mess. I say well-managed because I was living a double, well, even a triple life. But there came a time when I finally had to tell my parents I was attracted to men. As confident and self-assured as I thought I was, I just couldn't face them. In fact, I didn't even have the nerve to tell them over the phone.
3: Hello, Character Residence. Richard speaking. Hello?
4: Hi, Dad.
3: Hey, son.
4: Dad, I wanted...
3: Carol, it's Matt. Well, it's good to hear from you. I got Mom here, too.
5: Hold the phone where I can hear him. Hi, honey.
4: Hi, Mom. I was about to say, I can't talk now. Someplace I gotta be. Just wanted you to know I'm sending you a package. Watch for it. Bye.
5: Well, that was strange. What is it?
3: Well, let's see. It looks like a stack of letters.
5: Letters? Of what?
3: Let's find out. Dear Mom and Dad, the only way to say this is flat out. I'm gay.
5: What? Oh, Matthew.
3: God gave me a desire for men rather than women. I was born this way and have to follow how God made me. It's right for me. I'm happy like this. You probably remember there's been some of this in our family, so it shouldn't surprise you. I'm gay. That's the way it is. You'll have to accept it.
5: What are we going to do?
3: He goes on, but I can't read anymore right now.
5: Oh, Matthew. Honey.
3: One thing for sure, we've got to talk with the pastor. Tomorrow's Sunday. We'll talk after church tomorrow night. I had a feeling something was wrong with Matt, but I never expected this. The next evening, our pastor came to our home, and I let him read Matt's letters. Thanks again, Pastor, for taking the time to meet with us.
5: And for all your good counsel.
6: I hope it was helpful.
3: Oh, yes. At least we have a direction on how to proceed.
6: Richard, Carol, one more thing. There's a spiritual battle going on here. Dark, sinful forces and influences are vying for Matt's very soul. So I've got two major instructions for you. First, pray. Pray shoulder to shoulder for Matt every single day. Second, fast. Skip meals occasionally and spend that time praying. This is fraught with prayer and fasting. And this word of warning, do not expect this to be over anytime soon.
5: We began an intense period of following Pastor's instructions, praying and fasting. For the first 2 years, we were kind and loving toward Matt. Then we sensed the need for a little more firmness accompanying that love.
4: Well, I gotta go. Tell Mom I love her.
3: I will, son. And you know we both love you. No strings attached.
4: I know.
3: But Matt, we can never accept homosexuality as anything but sin.
4: Dad!
3: Just listen for a second. I'm going to read something from Scripture.
4: Great.
3: Leviticus 18:22 gives God's view on the matter. If a man also lie with mankind as he lieth with a woman, both of them have committed
4: an abomination. Yeah, I know. But that's Old Testament stuff. Doesn't apply today.
3: Okay, then. Here in the New Testament, it says in Corinthians, "Know ye not that the unrighteous shall not inherit the kingdom of God? Be not deceived, neither fornicators, nor idolaters, nor adulterers, nor effeminate, nor abusers of themselves with mankind, nor thieves, nor covetous, nor drunkards, nor revilers, nor extortioners shall inherit the kingdom of God." It's a sin. And like the other sins in that list, Jesus will forgive it if you ask. Matt, we will always love you. Never forget that. But what you're doing is a sin. Don't be deceived. Remember these words you memorized as a kid from Proverbs. "There is a way which seemeth right unto a man, but the end thereof are the ways of death."
4: I know, but I am what I am. Live with it.
3: A while after that, Matt cut off contact with us, and we didn't hear from him for a year and a half. But the entire time, Carol and I continued battling in prayer for him.
0: Unbeknownst to Mom and Dad, God was already working and had arranged 3 divine appointments for me. The first came even before they started their prayer battle. It was a September morning in 2001. I'd been out drinking for I don't know how long, and I came back to my apartment in a drunken stupor. For some reason, when I woke up the next morning, I was thinking about those old end-time prophecies describing the destruction of the world that I'd heard as a kid. So to get my mind off of that, I switched on the television.
7: And a second plane flew into the South Tower about 15 minutes later. Then in about 30 minutes after that, a third plane crashing into the Pentagon. Brooke, there are unsubstantiated reports of attacks on the White House and Capitol Hill. It's chaos here in Lower Manhattan. We've also been receiving reports of people jumping to their death from the upper floors of the towers in an attempt to escape the flames. It's just after 10 o'clock here in New York. I'm going to try and talk with... No, please, no. The tower's coming down! Run!
0: It took me a while to actually realize I wasn't watching a movie. Then it reminded me of what our pastor told us about the last days. I actually thought this was the end of the world, and I wasn't ready to die. I just stuffed that back inside my head, but all the same, like everyone else, I couldn't forget that day. The news kept reminding me. And each time, all I could think was, I'm not ready. The second of my divine appointments came a few years later when that street evangelist tapped me on the shoulder and asked, "Where would you go if you died today?" I didn't let on, but it did serve as a mild wake-up call. By the time my third appointment came around, alcohol had given me bleeding ulcers. Cocaine use was causing palpitations, and my promiscuous lifestyle bordered on prostitution. The appointment with God came on May 28, 2010. I was preparing to meet a guy from New Jersey that day that I'd met online. I was on the floor doing sit-ups when a real internal struggle began.

0: Why am I quoting the Bible? Why am I even thinking about the Bible? I got my own life to live. I don't need... Oh, man, Snoopy, what am I doing? I've seen a lot of my friends die from suicide or overdose or... Am I next? God, I feel like a war's going on in my body. Please, God, stop it. Stop it. No, I've got my own life. And you gave up yours.
1: Okay, I give up. I give up, God. God, I am a sinner with no hope aside from you.
0: Jesus. You are Lord, and you died for my sins. Please, forgive me and take me back. I can't do it without you. Thank you, Lord.
2: I felt a great burden lift from me. I looked in the mirror, and for the first time in years, I had a genuine smile. I knew then what the Bible means when it says, "Therefore, if any man be in Christ, he is a new creature. Old things are passed away. Behold, all things are become new." I guess I'd known all along that God still loved me. I'd experienced unconditional love from Snoopy, and I knew my parents hadn't given up on me, so I figured God was greater yet and loved me even more. I hadn't had contact with my folks for over a year and a half. I called, but when they saw my name on the caller ID, they wouldn't answer. My aunt found out and urged my dad to call me.
3: Hello?
4: Matt, it's Dad.
3: Didn't expect to hear from you again.
4: You're my son. I love you.
3: Dad, I'm back. I'm trusting the Lord now. I've turned back to him.
4: Oh, thank you, Lord.
3: Yes, praise God. You know, I wish I could say it's all over, but my desires still aren't right. I still struggle with the temptations. There's still a war going on inside me, but... Well, now I'm on the right side.
4: Oh, Matt, I can't tell you how that makes me feel. As for the desires, overcoming them will be a challenge. But just remember, 1 John 4:4 says, "Greater is he that is in you than he that is in the world." It'll be a battle, but you'll win out with God's help.
2: I still struggled with Satan over a lot of the old sinful habits. And I endured what I call a 2-month walk-off period. But God prevailed. I got back into reading the Bible and attending church, praise God. Funny thing, even Snoopy seemed to be more settled and content. After a few years, I made several short-term mission trips to Cambodia. One of them landed me in Bangkok, Thailand, and I found a church to attend. That first Sunday, the church greeter was a beautiful young lady named Rebecca. She met me with a traditional Thai greeting. Sawadika.
5: Sawadika.
2: Sawadika.
5: Oh, you are so tall.
2: You are tall too.
5: No, I am cheating. I am wearing high heels.
2: Okay, your accent doesn't sound like you're from Thailand.

0: transferred to Bangkok.
1: Oh, what type of missionary work do you do? Teaching, building, translation?
0: Actually, I do evangelistic work in red light districts, where I share the gospel with prostitutes, gays, lesbians, and transsexuals.
1: Wow, I've never heard of missionaries to these people.
0: Well, Jesus said, "Go ye into all the world

They're part of the world. I also do it because 7 years ago, God saved me out of that world. Praise God. When I first met Rebecca, I had an immediate attraction to her.

return to Pennsylvania and speak in some of the churches. It's been a great opportunity for both of us to go into the red light districts and present Jesus to those trapped in sexual sins. But we have also found that wherever we go, whatever church we're in, whether the Far East or Pennsylvania, there's at least one family in the church touched by the issue of gender identification and related sexual sins. If those issues involve your family, I urge you to love them, but make known the truth of God's word. If you're wrestling with sexual issues, I tell you from personal experience, God wants to help. Ephesians 6:12 says, "For we wrestle not against flesh and blood, but against principalities, against powers, against the rulers of the darkness of this world, against spiritual wickedness in high places." This verse says that our fight is with demonic powers, and only God can help us win.

0: But temptations are not sin. You can choose to follow those enticements or lean on Christ. Don't be fooled by the argument, God made you this way, so you have to follow. This argument and these temptations are not God-given. Don't allow your temptations to define you. Let Christ define you. Don't trust deceptive feelings. Trust Jesus Christ. The Bible says, "For all have sinned and come short of the glory of God, and that the wages of sin is death. But Jesus Christ gave himself for our sins, that he might deliver us from this present evil world. Whosoever shall call on the name of the Lord shall be saved." Oh, do it today.
1: Listening friend, have you ever bowed before Jesus Christ, the Lord of creation, and received him as your Savior? It doesn't matter what your sins are. You can receive him just as Matthew Charikner did. Repent of your sins. Believe on the Lord Jesus Christ as the only answer. Then receive God's gift of salvation through the blood of Christ. Friend, if God has been stirring in your heart and you would like to follow Jesus, we invite you to pray a simple prayer with us now. Heavenly Father, I confess I'm a sinner. I believe Jesus died for me, and by faith, I trust in his death as the penalty for my sins. I repent of my sins and receive him as my Savior now. If you prayed that prayer just now, we'd like to provide you with some additional information to help you in your new walk with the Lord. Or if you need help in making this crucial decision, get in touch with us at Pacific Garden Mission, 1458 South Canal Street, Chicago, Illinois, 60607. Or call 1-888-NEED-HIM. 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This is program number 3648, heard in the true story of Matthew Charikner, were Tom McElroy, Judith Easton, Rick Dianofsky, Demetrius Troy, and Mark Forrest. Original music and audio engineer Don Badorf. Sound effects Demetrius Troy. Recording engineer David Pierczynski. Script Timothy R. Wise. And I'm Timothy Gregory. Unshackled is produced by Pacific Garden Mission to show through true stories that if your life is empty,

Turns before then. I'm Timothy Gregory, reminding you that the doors to Pacific Garden Mission are open night and day. Thanks for listening. Merry Christmas, and may God

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1: Hi, this is Reverend Cassandra Powder, letting you know that I released a new song. The name of the song is Still. It is indeed a blessing, and it's a strong song of salvation and what God can do. So call in, request it, send it to your church members' family, send it to your family members, and be blessed, right? Goodbye. Welcome to Elevate Ministries International. I am Reverend Cassandra Powder, and it's a blessing as usual to be here sharing with you from God's Word. My theme today is Satan's agenda is on track. Church, you're sleeping. What is an agenda? An agenda is a structured list of items or tasks to accomplish in a specific time. So as I said, Satan's agenda is on track. All we have to do is look across the length and the breadth of the earth and go back to the scriptures and match it. And we will see every single thing in accordance with the word of God is unfolding in real time. It's as if the only people that are not seeing, that are not understanding, that are not perceiving the times is the church. We continue to behave as if we're still in La La Land. Church, is time to arise. Time to do that which we were created to do. Church, is time to arise. Stop looking at the person at your left or your right and trying to figure out whether they're living holy or they're living holy. Be

reason. Am I living my life in accordance with the word of God? Or am I leaning towards Satan's agenda? Am I red hot on fire? Or am I lukewarm? Church, oh God, it's time to arise. God has his agenda and the enemy has his agenda. I would sit and I would listen to the news, or I would span the internet and

translation from Ephesians 5, verses 14 to 16, and it reads, "Wherefore he said, awake, thou that sleepest, and arise from the dead, and Christ shall give thee light. See then that you walk circumspectly, not as fools, but as wise, redeeming the times, because the days are evil." Oh God, church, my brothers and my sisters in the Lord, I remind

India, Sweden, Brazil, the European Union, wherever you turn, it is said that 81 countries have introduced some form of government recognized digital ID, ranging from smartphones, apps, digital wallets, to biometric database. Understand where we're going. There's coming a time that you will not have the freedom to share the word as you are.

Jesus Christ, I decree it and establish it done. In Jesus' name, amen.

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1: Day number 286, we believe. Jeremiah chapters 27 to 29 contrasts false hope with true hope. While false prophets promise quick deliverance, Jeremiah declared that God's people will remain in Babylon for 70 years. Yet in the midst of exile, God reassures them with his plans for their welfare and his call to seek him wholeheartedly. In 2 Thessalonians chapter 1, Paul comforts the persecuted church by pointing to God's justice and Christ's return. Affliction will not have the final word. Relief is promised to the faithful and glory to the name of Jesus. Psalm 119, verse 25 to 32, expresses a soul clinging to the dust, yet revived by God's promises. 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
1: Don't try to live without God, or you'll be defenseless when heartache comes. I'm Dwight Kieford, and God was not part of my life. Not in high school, where I drank and smoked pot, and not after I married at 21. I wondered about God, though. When our son was born, we named him Matthew. I worked hard and ran a dairy operation on my dad's farm in North Dakota. A neighbor tried to talk to me about Jesus. He even invited us to church, but I had no time for that. Two daughters were born to us, and life was good. We had health, money, and a good family. My 30th birthday came, and 8-year-old Matthew wished me happy birthday just before he got on the school bus. Then came a phone call that the bus had had an accident. The driver had been drinking, ran a stop sign, hit a car, and the bus went end over end. We rushed to the scene and found paramedics giving our son CPR. He died at the hospital, and part of me died with him. Over and over, I kept asking, why did God take our son? Our Christian neighbor helped me more than anyone. He said, I don't know, but I do know that God gave his only son for you. Over time, I began to understand God's bigger purposes and prayed to receive Christ as Savior. I'm telling my story to warn you, don't try to live without Jesus. He's the Prince of Peace even during times of heartache, and he offers you eternal life. If the Son, therefore, shall make you free, you shall be free indeed.
0: If you would like to be free from the weight of sin by accepting Jesus Christ as Lord and Savior, call 1-888-NEED-HIM right now. 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

shall they fear the name of the Lord from the west, and his glory from the rising of the sun. When the enemy comes in like a flood, the Spirit of the Lord will lift up a standard against him. When the enemy attacks our lives and attempts to drown us, the Spirit of the Lord will lift up a standard against him and place us on higher ground. Habakkuk 3, verse 19 says, God, the Lord, is my strength. He makes my feet like the deer's. He makes me tread on my high places. When you are at your highest point, when you are at the top, or at least when you think you're at the top, that's when the devil comes after you. And here's what the Bible says about this in 1 Corinthians chapter 10, verse 12. Therefore, let anyone who thinks that he stands take heed lest he fall. The Amplified translation puts it this way. Therefore, let the one who thinks he stands firm, immune to temptation, being overconfident and self-righteous, take care that he does not fall into sin and condemnation. So the minute that you think you are strong, or you're something, or you've achieved greatness, that's actually your most vulnerable moment. When you reach a place like this, where you are in awe of your own accomplishments and your own talent or achievements, this is dangerous because you are at a place where you most likely think, whether consciously or subconsciously, you think you don't need God. And believe me, this is not the mental space that you should ever find yourself, because we all desperately need the Lord every moment of every hour. Secondly, when you are at your highest moment, your guard is down. There's this overwhelming sense of achievement. There is the strong emotion of happiness. And if we are to be honest, many of us opt to celebrate our achievements. And it's here that the devil can sneak into our lives unnoticed. And the final reason why your highest moment can also be your most vulnerable moment is because when emotions are high because of achievement or because of success, the spirit of pride can very easily enter your heart. You begin to think that you are the reason for your success, and you are so talented, and you are so good at what you do. And do you see what that does? That glorifies self. And the Bible says pride goes before destruction. Pride, in the context of these verses, refers to an arrogant attitude that manifests itself as independence from God. The proud person pursues his or her own way. And this, folks, is a dangerous place to be, because you open up your spirit to all manner of evil. And I think we all need to know that the devil doesn't play fair. He's an opportunist. The minute you're on a high and you're distracted, he'll throw a punch or trip you up. So when the Bible is saying, if you think you are standing firm, be careful that you don't fall, it's really saying, always be alert. Always be on guard. Don't be led by emotions, because emotions are deceitful. I want to remind you that the Word of God says in Psalm 59, verse 16, but I will sing of your power. Yes, I will sing aloud of your mercy in the morning. For you have been my defense and refuge in the day of my trouble.
Our God has infinite power over every situation. And there is no better refuge in the day of trouble than our Lord Jesus Christ. So let it be your instinctive response to run to Jesus, run to prayer. Let it be your default response so that before you go anywhere else, before you ask anyone else or cry on someone's shoulders, you go to Jesus Christ first. You go and speak to the Lord. The enemy will attack each of us at some point in our lives. However, there is no reason to be fearful because in Jesus Christ, we have a refuge in the day of trouble. There's no need to be terrified because when the enemy comes in like a flood, the Spirit of the Lord will lift up a standard against him. And so in closing, let me tell you to always keep your eyes on Jesus Christ. Never think you're standing strong, but always consider yourself weak, but strong in Christ. Now let us pray. Dear Lord Jesus, help us, Master. Help us to never view ourselves as strong believers, but rather may we come to know that our strength is in you. Lord, your word tells us that whoever thinks he stands must be careful not to fall. Help us to take heed to this warning. No matter how many Bible verses we memorize or how many church services we attend, help us to realize, Master, that we cannot do anything with our own strength. We cannot defeat sin and the devil through our own strength, but we need you, King Jesus. In you, and in you alone, are we able to be victorious. Your word in Ephesians chapter 4, verse 27 tells us, "And do not give the devil an opportunity to lead you into sin by holding a grudge or nurturing anger or harboring resentment or cultivating bitterness." King Jesus, help us to live our lives with wisdom so that we would never give the devil an opportunity to enter. Help us to be guarded so that we would never allow the enemy to gain a foothold in our lives. Father, help us to live in the truth of Philippians chapter 3, verse 8, for your word says, "Yes, everything else is worthless when compared to the infinite value of knowing Christ Jesus, my Lord. For his sake, I have discarded everything else, counting it all as garbage so that I could gain Christ." Our riches are in you, Lord Jesus. We refuse to place our hope and affections on anything in this world, not in our financial resources or physical skill. No, we look to you, mighty Lord. You have commanded us to be strong and courageous, to not tremble or be dismayed, for you, God, are with us. With you on our side, Lord Jesus, we have power, we have victory. And so we will call out your name, the name that is above every name, and that name is Jesus Christ, our deliverer. You alone can split the sea of uncertainty. You alone, King Jesus, can slay the giant of fear and save us. So we look to you, Father, the anchor for our souls. Let us never be swept away by the deep waters of life. Lord, we ask that you speak the words, "Peace, be still," over our lives. Calm the seas in our lives. We trust in you to be our solution. We trust you to be our chain breaker. Father, I pray for every person under the sound of my voice.
For anyone who is in the middle of a seemingly hopeless situation, may they know you as a strong deliverer and the God who makes a way. Lord, I pray for those who feel as though they are sinking in this world. I pray that they would find you to be a steady ground and solid foundation. For those who are looking and searching for hope because their circumstances, Lord, I pray that they would find your word to be true, as it says in Isaiah 43, verse 2, "When you go through deep waters, I will be with you. When you go through rivers of difficulty, you will not drown. When you walk through the fire of oppression, you will not be burned up. The flames will not consume you." Help me to worship you, not just when my life is going well, but even in my deepest struggles. Be praised, Father. Be glorified, my God. In Jesus' name I pray. Amen. So shall they fear the name of the Lord from the west, and his glory from the rising of the sun. When the enemy comes in like a flood, the Spirit of the Lord will lift up a standard against him. God, the Lord, is my strength. He makes my feet like the deer's. He makes me tread on my high places. Therefore, let the one who thinks he stands firm, immune to temptation, being overconfident and self-righteous, take care that he does not fall into sin and condemnation. But I will sing of your power. Yes, I will sing aloud of your mercy in the morning. For you have been my defense and refuge in the day of my trouble. And do not give the devil an opportunity to lead you into sin by holding a grudge or nurturing anger or harboring resentment or cultivating bitterness.

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3: God, we thank you for a brand new day. And I now present unto you the sons and daughters of our land, families across this nation, those today who are experiencing trying moments, tough and difficult periods in their lives. I ask today for strength for those who are weak, comfort for those who are discouraged and grieving, those who have suffered loss, those who are confused, those who do not know where to turn and to whom should they turn. I pray that their eyes would turn unto God, who is the source of all deliverance, the God who answers every prayer ever uttered by the human heart and the human mind, the human spirit. I ask you, God, to give unto them a deep sense of comfort that you are in control of all things, and their destiny rests with God, and you shall be their provider this day. They would stand and they would not fail. Your right arm remains strong and resolute in these challenging times. Bless your people and favor the nation highly. In Jesus' name, I thank you now.

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1: Don't try to live without God, or you'll be defenseless when heartache comes. I'm Dwight Kieford, and God was not part of my life. Not in high school, where I drank and smoked pot, and not after I married at 21. I wondered about God, though. When our son was born, we named him Matthew. I worked hard and ran a dairy operation on my dad's farm in North Dakota. A neighbor tried to talk to me about Jesus. He even invited us to church, but I had no time for that. Two daughters were born to us, and life was good. We had health, money, and a good family. My 30th birthday came, and 8-year-old Matthew wished me happy birthday just before he got on the school bus. Then came a phone call that the bus had had an accident. The driver had been drinking, ran a stop sign, hit a car, and the bus went end over end. We rushed to the scene and found paramedics giving our son CPR. He died at the hospital, and part of me died with him. Over and over, I kept asking, why did God take our son? Our Christian neighbor helped me more than anyone. He said, I don't know, but I do know that God gave his only son for you. Over time, I began to understand God's bigger purposes and prayed to receive Christ as Savior. I'm telling my story to warn you, don't try to live without Jesus. He's the Prince of Peace even during times of heartache, and he offers you eternal life. If the Son, therefore, shall make you free, you shall be free indeed.
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Today, I simply want to share with you a psalm that has really touched me. At times when I'm overwhelmed and I want to pray, but I can't find the words to speak, I simply read this psalm and I offer it as a prayer to the Lord. And as I read it, I want you to keep something in mind. David mentions enemies. However, when I apply this psalm to my life, the enemies I'm talking about are not physical enemies, but rather, I sometimes have to face an enemy called discouragement. Sometimes it's called anxiety or worry. These are all enemies. So for the next few moments, as I read this precious psalm from the Word of God, I encourage you to open up your heart to the Lord and cast all your burdens on Him. Psalm 27, verses 1 through 14. The Lord is my light and my salvation. So why should I be afraid? The Lord is my fortress, protecting me from danger. So why should I tremble? When evil people come to devour me, when my enemies and foes attack me, they will stumble and fall. Though a mighty army surrounds me, my heart will not be afraid. Even if I am attacked, I will remain confident. The one thing I ask of the Lord, the thing

0: I seek most is to live in the house of the Lord all the days of my life, delighting in the Lord's perfections and meditating in his temple. For he will conceal me there when troubles come. He will hide me in his sanctuary. He will place me out of reach on a high rock. Then I will hold my head high above my enemies who surround me. At his sanctuary, I will offer sacrifices with shouts of joy, singing and praising the Lord with music. Hear me as I pray, O Lord. Be merciful and answer me. My heart has heard you say, come and talk with me. And my heart responds, Lord, I am coming. Do not turn your back on me. Do not reject your servant in anger. You have always been my helper. Don't leave me alone now. Don't abandon me, O God of my salvation. Even if my father and mother abandon me, the Lord will hold me close. Teach me how to live, O Lord. Lead me along the right path, for my enemies are waiting for me. Do not let me fall into their hands, for they accuse me of things I've never done. With every breath, they threaten me with violence. Yet I am confident I will see the Lord's goodness while I am here in the land of the living. Wait patiently for the Lord. Be brave and courageous. Yes, wait patiently for the Lord. Now let us pray. My Lord, my Savior, Jesus Christ of Nazareth, the one and only Son of the living God. King Jesus, you are my light and my salvation. And because of that, whom shall I fear? What shall I be afraid of? When Jesus Christ our Lord is our refuge and the fortress of our lives, whom shall we dread? If God is for us, who can be against us? No one, because we serve an almighty, all-powerful, all-conquering God. Even if the wicked come up against us, we will not fear. Even if an army encamps against us, our hearts will not fear, because Jesus Christ holds all power. Lord, you're the one who has the final say. Father, my prayer is what your word says in Psalm 27, verse 4. One thing I have asked of the Lord, and that I will seek, that I may dwell in the house of the Lord, in his presence, all the days of my life, to gaze upon the beauty, the delightful loveliness and majestic grandeur of the Lord, and to meditate in his temple. Lord, I trust you, because in the day of trouble, you will be my shelter. You will always be my hiding place. You will lift me up on a rock. Because of this, I will sing praises to your name, O Lord. Your word in Psalm 95, verses 1 through 7, it says, come, let us sing for joy to the Lord. Let us shout aloud to the rock of our salvation. Let us come before him with thanksgiving and extol him with music and song. For the Lord is the great God, the great King above all gods. In his hand are the depths of the earth, and the mountain peaks belong to him. The sea is his, for he made it, and his hands formed the dry land. Come, let us bow down in worship. Let us kneel before the Lord our Maker, for he is our God, and we are the people of his pasture, the flock under his care. Lord Jesus, we thank you for bringing us out of the darkness, and we thank you for shining your light on our hearts. We can now declare that Jesus Christ is the way, the truth, and the life. We were once lost, but you have now called us to be yours. May your light shine within our lives, Lord. Let your light be seen in our character. Let your light be seen in our words and in our actions. Father, each and every day, may it be all about you. May we live to exalt you. May we live to praise you and worship you, because you are an awesome God. You are the Almighty God. Lord Jesus, be praised. Let your light shine and be seen in how I walk in this life and how I conduct myself. Thank you for your word, dear God. For it says in Micah chapter 7, verse 8, "Do not rejoice over me, my enemy. When I fall, I will arise. When I sit in darkness, the Lord will be a light to me." I pray that in all I do, may I reflect your love. May I reflect your mercy to those around me. Thank you, Lord, for inviting me to be a part of your plan. In Jesus' name I pray. Amen.
1: For a moment, I want to encourage you to meditate on Psalm 27 today. In its entirety, Psalm 27 encapsulates David's deep trust in God's protection, guidance, and presence. And I believe that this is a passage that invites us to place our confidence in God, even in the face of challenges, and to seek Him with all our heart. Just as David found comfort and courage in his relationship with God, we too can draw strength from our faith in the midst of life's trials. And so Psalm chapter 27, verse 1, "The Lord is my light and my salvation. Whom shall I fear? The Lord is the stronghold of my life. Of whom shall I be afraid?" David begins by proclaiming his unwavering trust in God. He uses powerful metaphors, light and salvation, to convey that God illuminates his path and rescues him from danger. David's confidence in God's protection leads him to ask a rhetorical question. If God is on his side, there is no one to fear. This verse sets the tone for an entire psalm, emphasizing the strength of his faith in God's guidance and refuge. Verse 2, "When the wicked advance against me to devour me, it is my enemies and my foes who will stumble and fall." Here, David acknowledges the existence of enemies and challenges that may come up against him. However, he firmly believes that God will cause his enemies to stumble and fail in their attempt to harm him. This verse reflects David's assurance that God's power is greater than any threat he faces. Verse 3, "Though an army besiege me, my heart will not fear. Though war break out against me, even then I will be confident." David's confidence in God's protection continues to shine through. He uses strong imagery of an army besieging him and war breaking out, emphasizing the severity of the challenges he may encounter, yet he remains unshaken in his faith, declaring that his heart will not fear and he will maintain his confidence in God's deliverance. Verse 4, "One thing I ask from the Lord, this only do I seek, that I may dwell in the house of the Lord all the days of my life, to gaze on the beauty of the Lord and to seek him in his temple." David expresses his deepest desire to be in the presence of God. He longs to dwell in God's house, not just for a moment, but for all the days of his life. This reflects David's thirst for intimacy with God and his eagerness to experience the beauty and wonder of God's presence. Verse 5, "For in the day of trouble, he will keep me safe in his dwelling. He will hide me in the shelter of his sacred tent and set me high upon a rock." David reaffirms his trust in God's protection and refuge. He believes that in times of trouble, God will provide safety and shelter. The image of being set high upon a rock symbolizes being placed above danger and adversity. Verse 6, then my head will be exalted above the enemies who surround me. At his sacred tent, I will sacrifice with shouts of joy. I will sing and make music to the Lord. David envisions a future where he will triumph over his enemies. He anticipates offering sacrifices and praises to God with shouts of joy, celebrating God's faithfulness and deliverance. Verse 7, hear my voice when I call, Lord. Be merciful to me and answer me. In this verse, David shifts to a heartfelt plea. He calls upon God to hear his prayers and to respond with mercy and grace. David recognizes his dependence on God's compassion and desires an intimate connection with him. Verse 8, my heart says of you, seek his face, your face, Lord, I will seek. David's heart prompts him to seek God's face. He responds to the call of his heart, expressing his determination to seek God's presence with zeal and devotion. Verse 9, do not hide your face from me. Do not turn your servant away in anger. You have been my helper. Do not reject me or forsake me, God, my Savior. David acknowledges his reliance on God's help and pleads for God's continued presence. He asks God not to turn away from him, recalling the history of God's guidance and salvation in his life. Verse 10, though my father and mother forsake me, the Lord will receive me. David acknowledges that even if his earthly relationships falter, he is confident that God will never abandon him. This verse reflects David's deep conviction in God's unwavering love and acceptance. Verse 11, teach me your way, Lord. Lead me in a straight path because of my oppressors. David desires to know God's ways and seeks his guidance. He asks for direction and wisdom to navigate his challenges, knowing that God's guidance will lead him on the right path. Verse 12, do not turn me over to the desires of my foes, for false witnesses rise up against me, spouting malicious accusations. David recognizes the threats posed by his enemies and false witnesses who spread lies against him. He pleads with God to protect him from their schemes. Verse 13, I remain confident of this. I will see the goodness of the Lord in the land of the living. Despite the challenges, David holds on to his confidence in God's goodness. He anticipates witnessing God's blessing and provisions in his current life, not just in the distant future. Verse 14, wait for the Lord, be strong and take heart and wait for the Lord. David concludes the psalm with a message of encouragement. He encourages himself and others to wait patiently for the Lord's guidance, strength, and deliverance. In times of uncertainty, he advises taking heart and finding strength in the Lord's promises.

across the nation is indisputable evidence of how much God loves you. It is written, "For God so loved the world that he gave his only begotten Son, that whosoever believeth in him should not perish, but have everlasting life." God loves you. You are always on God's mind. Eternal life is still the desire of all human beings. If you desire this gift of salvation, you can now join me in prayer, making this confession of faith in God as your own personal confession of faith unto salvation. Will you now join me as we pray before God? Would you? Lord of heaven, I come to you today recognizing you as my Lord and Savior, and I thank you for your love and having died for me. I ask you now to forgive me of my sins, cleanse me from all unrighteousness, come into my heart and save me now in Jesus' name. Amen. God bless you. You are saved. You are born again. You are on your way to heaven. Have a great day. God bless you.

0: Pleasant good morning and welcome to Morning Devotion on Hope 103.1 FM. It's such a joy to have you join us today as we look to God and another day that He has given us life and health and strength. Amen and hallelujah. Peace and joy. He has blessed us with everything we need that pertains to life and godliness. And we thank God this morning that, amen, we can hear, we can see, we can move. We have strength in our bodies. We have life. And we give Him all the praise and the glory and the honor this morning. Thank you for joining us on Morning Devotion on Hope 103.1 FM and 94.1. We bless God. We praise you, O God, this morning. We praise you. We praise you, O God. We praise you in the atmosphere. We praise you in the heavens. We praise you in the earth. Your word declares that everything that has breath, praise the Lord. So we praise you this morning with all that is within us. Hallelujah. Hallelujah. Hallelujah. Praise the name of Jesus. Hallelujah. Indeed, yours is the kingdom and the glory and the honor forever and ever and ever. Amen. So Lord, just take control, Holy Spirit. Welcome, lead and guide us into all truth today. Hallelujah. Help us to, oh God, to walk in your will. Open our spiritual eyes that we would know, our ears that we would hear what it is you want us to do. What is it you want us to know? What is it you want us to fulfill for you today, oh God? Lead us in the paths of righteousness. For your name's sake, I pray today. Cover us, Lord, our loved ones, our relatives. Let no evil come near, but let your presence go before us, Lord, I pray. In the mighty name of your Son, Jesus Christ, be magnified and be glorified. Be exalted, O God. Let your word, O God Almighty, prosper. Let your word give increase. Let your word give victory, O God, I pray. In Jesus' name, amen. Amen. Praise God. So we've been talking about Mark chapter 7, and I was just laying the foundation for that first part of it from verse 1 till I think about verse 23, where Jesus was accused, his disciples was accused of breaking the law, breaking the commandments, because they were eating without washing their hands. And Jesus had to reveal to those religious rulers and leaders that eating with unwashed hands is not a sin. And you know, the intent of that was really to show that Jesus was not doing what he claimed to be doing and not who he said he was. Because if they were to make that accusation stick, that his disciples were breaking the law, it means that he could have been accused. And that would give them the grounds to launch their assault to execute him.
1: Yeah.
0: So Jesus had to expose them to the whole truth of what the law required and what man had added to the law. So we ask the question, what defiles a man? Mm-hmm. And we talked about that.
1: We talked a little bit about that yesterday.
0: Yeah.
1: But you know, other laws, you have different laws, eh? Mm-hmm. You have the moral laws, which are the ten, which consists of the Ten Commandments.
0: Mm-hmm.
1: And you have ceremonial laws, which I think the washing of hands was a ceremonial law. Mm-hmm. And then you had civic law to deal with land and things like that. And so maybe it was a practice,
0: mm-hmm,
1: to wash hands. I mean, it's a sanitary thing to do. You know, you wash your hand before you eat.
0: You wash your feet.
1: And
0: they take a shower.
1: They take a shower.
0: There were laws dealing with that. if you handled dead animals, dead people, etc., that you should wash, shower, and because you have become, you know, unclean.
1: Yeah, and you know, we see like some certain germs can get into your body and stuff like that. But it's as I said, it's not a sin if you don't wash your hand to eat.
0: Yeah. But what we have to realize is that to attack Jesus' ministry because of something his disciples did, it shows how determined they were to obstruct the good work Jesus was doing. Right? And that's something we see quite often, where because people may not be able to see directly you doing, you know, what the work you're doing is not a good work. They can't criticize it. That this is a good work. So they will seek
1: opportunities
0: to attack on the periphery, on the edges, to try to diminish your influence and witness. Right? And that's how the kingdom of darkness operates.
1: They have you under the microscope.
0: Yeah. They're watching everything. If you put your mouth a certain way, they're upset. You know, if you hold your hand a certain way, they find fault with it. So that was what Jesus was dealing with. Really, he was being everything that concerned him was being examined in detail to find a fault, to bring some false accusation against him, to justify what they really wanted to accomplish, because they saw what Jesus was doing. Imagine all this good that Jesus was doing, feeding the people, healing the sick, raising the dead, teaching them the word of God. They saw all of that as a threat to the establishment. And that is common even up to today. Political people will see certain things, good thing people doing, and see them as a threat. That these people are a threat to us, boy. We need to get rid of them. We need to stop that. This good deed this person may be doing, that person becoming more popular than us, becoming more famous, right? And then it goes on into businesses, into religion.
1: So it has to do more with power.
0: Of course.
1: People and power and popularity and their position.
0: Ego.
1: And the ego.
0: Want praise. Mm-hmm. Want to be on the pedestal. Want the applause. Mm-hmm. So that fight is nothing new. It's nothing new. We see that Miriam and Aaron fighting with Moses. Mm. You understand? And they're saying, can God only speak to Moses? It's kind of so it's not nothing new. The people will fight. The enemy will use men to find some, even though it's the simplest of things, to discredit another individual. And we as believers, we have to be careful with that. We have to be very careful with that. You know, Nehemiah was rebuilding the walls. And those men was criticizing and thing, oh, what kind of wall he building there? If a fox run on that wall, it will collapse. you see how low people could go. You know? One group will find all kinds of, and these days with the internet and media and all of that, fake news has become common thing now. You know? Thing in fake news, they could take your voice and alter it to make you say things that you didn't say. That's a common practice now in campaign and media thing, etc. People altering people's voice, using editing to make people look as though they were saying this and saying that to get traction. And it's the same practice, same thing we see with the Pharisees and the teachers. These were the teachers of the law. and they came and said to Jesus, look, why are you letting your disciples eat with unwashed hands?
1: So as far as these Pharisees were concerned, you had to adhere to their rules to be seen as righteous.
0: Yep. Yeah. Their rule in directly superseded the word of God. That's what they were. That was all of their intent, because they wanted to continue to keep their power and their rule. And it's still happening up to today. Religious people want to maintain just power. It's all about power and control. And they will use any mean. And that's why it's dangerous to twist the word of God, because God will not hold you guiltless. When you twist the word of God to have psychological control, mind control over people. The kingdom of God and the gospel is nothing about mind control. So you look at
1: psychology.
0: All these cults and things. Look at what Jim Jones did in Guyana. Using the word of God. Look at how 900 and something people he made commit suicide. Drink this thing. You understand? Twisting the word of God to have control over them. It's a dangerous thing. And that's what they were practicing. Indirectly, that was their objective. So we who are involved in God's work must understand that we will face opposition constantly from people, from places where we least expect it, regarding things that are insignificant
1: or sinful.
0: Are not sinful.
1: Yeah.
0: Right? You will face opposition from things that are insignificant. They had no bearing on eternity.
1: Yeah, because it's just a religious practice, the washing of hands. For us, we would say just a form of sanitary. You wash hands just to protect yourself.
0: Yeah.
1: Really. But they take it to another level. They make it into a religious practice, you know, where it is, that's not really the true purpose.
0: Yeah, well, and even the disciples themselves didn't clearly understand Jesus' response concerning this issue.
1: Yeah.
0: Right? Because Jesus made it very simple that what goes into you is not what defiles you, you know, but it's what comes out. And they asked him for greater
1: explanation.
0: But we must be able to clearly distinguish what defiles and does not as believers.
1: Yeah.
0: What is it that defiles you? And then we need to know what the word defile mean. Right? What does that word, because that's what they accuse Jesus of. Right? Why the disciples don't live according to the tradition of the elders? You hear that? What? According to the tradition.
1: The tradition.
0: Of the elders. Tradition. This is another word you have to pay attention to. What are traditions? Are all traditions good? Are all traditions of God? Certainly not. They came out from Egypt with bad traditions, bad practices, bad beliefs.
1: True.
0: That God had to let all of the elders over a certain age die in the wilderness. There was a mixed multitude. They were ungodly people. There were pagans in the midst. There were those who were worshipping idols in the midst. And we wouldn't be surprised that some of them came with their idols in the midst. Because look what happened when Moses went up to get the commandments. They took
1: all the gold.
0: The gold and Aaron melted it and made a calf, a golden calf for them to worship. And they were worshiping it. Imagine that. You saw the supernatural power of God, the miraculous power of God. And as soon as you cross the Red Sea,
2: You saw the power of God and you go and make an idol and worship it, a cow, a calf, and worshiping it. So you have to be careful with traditions. Mm-hmm. We have to be careful with tradition, with religious practices that appears as though it's from God, but it is not. That's the truth. Mm-hmm. And the Bible warns us about that. The traditions. Why the disciples don't obey the traditions of the fathers? Which fathers are they talking about? Which fathers? We have only one father.
1: I think they're talking about Abraham, Isaac, and Jacob.
2: Yeah, yeah. But what tradition that from these men that they will not, the disciples are not keeping? Who, where they see?
1: But these fathers didn't have the law.
2: Exactly.
1: They didn't get the law.
2: So we have to be so very careful that we believe the authentic word of God, the original word, and not make the mix that where they began to mix the word with error.
1: That's a defiling.
2: Yeah.
1: Yeah. They put their own thing into the word and not taking pure and straight as from God.
2: As God.
1: As God has given it to Moses or to them.
2: Yeah.
1: They added what they want. Mm-hmm. And that's what Jesus brought out there. They added what they want. Because there's an example where you talk about honoring your parents.
2: Yeah.
1: The honor, and you go back to the scriptures in Isaiah that say there's these people honor me with their mouth, but their heart is far from me.
2: Yeah. Right? Because the text says they did not eat. So imagine they're out in the desert and there's no water. They would starve than to do this ceremonial
1: washing.
2: You understand? This ceremonial washing of hands, holding on to the traditions of the elders. It's serious words here. It was not just washing, it was a ceremony. Mm-hmm. Imagine that. You have to perform a ceremony. And maybe make some incantations and all kind of thing before you wash, your hand before you could eat. You're fainting. The Bible says the disciples were fainting with hunger. They were passing through the corn seal, and they were fainting with hunger. And they break some aircon to eat to survive, and they were accused of breaking the law.
1: Eating the Sabbath.
2: The Sabbath, yeah.
1: Mm-hmm.
2: You see, the extreme men will go to impose rules on others that God never
1: intended.
2: So we have to, we who live, at the time we live in, we have to guard ourselves. They were saying, defiling here was saying that they were disrespecting. That's what they were saying. They were saying you're disrespecting or disparaging.
1: The practices.
2: Disrespect of the practices of the Father. And therefore they were saying that you indirectly you are worthy of death. Because remember, if you break the law,
1: Penalty was harsh.
2: And the Bible says, and they observe many other traditions, such as the washing of cups, pitchers and kettles. So if there was a ceremony you had to perform
1: to wash your wares
2: in your house. Wow. What kind of life is that? Could you imagine what kind of life you have in your own home? They took it into your very private quarters. You had to perform this ceremony. They mandated that you perform a ceremony. You have to wash your kettle, wash your cup, wash your pot, etc. Ceremony. Not just, it's an act that you do normally. So imagine today. You have your thing, you finish eating thing and you're washing your wares. You have to perform a ceremony. It was not just... Boy. So the children, you put them to wash it, they have to perform the ceremony. You understand? If you go on a camp and you have people in the kitchen washing ways, they had to perform that ceremony before. It's an odd, odd thing. Religion is dangerous, man. Who could have come up with such a thought? Who was that creature that come up with such a thought and say, hey, let's discuss, gentlemen, I have an idea concerning washing of weeds and washing of hands that they should perform this ceremony. And unless they do that, they are unclean. They break the law. What kind of man would come up with such a thought and seek to enforce it upon the entire nation? Wow. You see how dangerous these things can be. That's that trend. You understand? This thing. We all do that. And you should do it too. And it spreads. You know, well, the elders are saying this. The chief priest and the rabbi are saying we should do that. So let's do it. You understand? We don't want to don't miss out and go into and to pleasing God or thing. Because remember, if you break this thing, you have to go and buy an animal to sacrifice because you break the law. You understand? Man.
1: It's crazy.
2: They seek to, as Jesus said, they seek to add burdens on people that they don't keep it their own self.
1: A lot of times, you know, we tend to major on minor issues.
2: Yeah.
1: And I think getting down to, that's what we really get down to. Things that are not so of so much of a great importance.
2: Yeah.
1: The making an issue of it.
2: Mm-hmm. They were willing to go to that extreme. Mm-hmm. They were willing to go to such extreme to try to make Jesus look bad.
1: They can say, look at those who follow you. Yeah. Look at their behavior. They're not observing the practices of the nation. Mm-hmm. This is a common practice that you do this. Mm-hmm. If we eat.
2: So Jesus had to rebuke them sharply. He said Isaiah was right when he prophesied about you. Hypocrites. They went up in anger and rage. You see, all you honoring me with all your lips, but your heart is far from me. You worship me in vain, and your teachings are mere human rules. That is what Jesus tell them. That is what Jesus tell them. Isaiah 29 verse 13.
1: It's not rule from God. It's human rules.
2: Human rules. Jesus, this came from Jesus' mouth in response to their false accusations and allegations against him. You see, all you don't know God. This is the indirect what he's saying. You don't know God. You don't know God. You don't worship God. You're not worshiping God and you don't know God. Okay, your teachings are human rules. How far could we fall from the word of God? What are we teaching? Who are we? Teaching human rules.
1: Your own thoughts.
2: Gotta be so careful in this time we're living in. Mm-hmm. Who we listen to, what we listen to. Because it could be human opinion. That's your feeling and your opinion about this matter. Mm-hmm. This is not what the word of God says. This is your own private interpretation, as the Bible says. Mm-hmm. And he says no scripture is what?
1: Of any private interpretation.
2: So be careful of that. Mm-hmm. Go. That's Jesus quoted them from Isaiah 29 verse 13. Isaiah prophesied that about them since death, and look, it fulfilled
1: many years ago.
2: Many, many, many hundreds of years later. He said, "You let go." You understand? Let go. They no more holding on. They have let go of the commands of God and are holding on to human traditions. And then he wants to say, you're twisting the commandments of God to make it aligned to your traditions.
1: And for this translation, for that, he said, he continued, you have a fine way of setting aside the commands of God in order to observe your own traditions. You do it in a very subtle,
2: deceitful, crafty, subtle way, using words, fine language,
1: making it look
2: oratory. Easy.
1: You're trying to make, you're trying to add.
2: Yeah.
1: A little flair.
2: Yeah. Dangerous world we're living in as believers. We have to live with our eyes open spiritually. Mm-hmm. Amen.
1: Yeah, be careful how we handle the word of God.
2: Yeah.
1: Thank you, Lord. So we want to say thank you this morning for joining us here on Morning Devotions. And we want to wish a young man, Jedidiah Sabazan, it's your birthday. Happy birthday to you. We wish you God's blessing today. And each and every one of you, God bless you. And join us again tomorrow, God's willing, on Morning Devotions. Blessings.

0: Welcome to Pathway to Faith Enrichment, brought to you by the Pastor and Saints of Sanctuary of Praise, Mary and St. George's. The Sanctuary of Praise is a member church of the Pentecostal Assemblies of the West Indies. Our pastor, Reverend Philip Chase, will be sharing God's end-time message to the nation. We do extend a warm invitation to you as you join us in this evening's telecast.
1: Welcome to Pathway to Faith Enrichment. It's a joy coming into your home again at this time to bring unto you the word of the Lord. The God whom we serve is faithful. We can rely upon Him at all times to listen to us. We can trust Him with our lives. So it is God's program and God's plan for your life. That you should hear from heaven, and having heard from heaven, you would believe, and having believed, would be converted, and so follow God in truth all the way. God has your best interests at heart, and trust Him with this. We wish today to look at He looked beyond your transgression and saw your need. It is taken from Genesis chapter 3, reading verse 9 and 10 and verse 21. And the Lord God called unto Adam and said unto him, Where art thou? And he said, I heard thy voice in the garden, and I was afraid, because I was naked, and I hid myself. Unto Adam also, unto his wife, did the Lord God make coats of skins, and clothe them. Shall we look to the Lord today in prayer? Father, we thank you for the living word, the bread of life by which we live. Thank you for your grace that is so rich and so free. Thank you for your salvation, which is available to all mankind. Thank you for the Spirit of the Lord gives us life. We ask you now today, the Spirit of the Lord would be outpoured across our nation. The blessings of salvation and the gift of eternal life would become a reality in the lives of men and women. May the hands of God be upon thy servant today to guide in the preaching of the word, the administration of grace by the Spirit of the Lord. Have the preeminence among us in this land. In Christ's name with thanksgiving. Amen and amen. Where in the world will one find forgiveness for the most terrible crimes committed? I believe there is no place on earth where those evils are forgiven and never again be called to mind. You're always reminded so that you may remain a broken man subject to indignities. We do not want to forget. Let the past be gone and look into the future. Something good can happen. Question might be asked also, where in the universe can you find love that loves you not for who you are, but what you can become? Men always judge on the past What happened yesterday? What happened last year? What happened a decade ago? And will not let it go. Let it pass. Few look at the now and the future and say to themselves, the future can be different because men can change. God can change the lives of people. That which may have a negative impact in the past can now become a blessing to all mankind in the future. We must look at what you possibly can become, as opposed to who you are today. Yes, you may lack the ability to change yourself, as all of us lack the ability to change ourselves. It takes more than me to change me. It takes God to change me. It takes more than you to change you. It takes God to change you. We have this bold confidence that you can be changed and become an asset in years to come. There is a God in the universe, and in him we can find forgiveness and love against all transgressions that may have been committed. And the voices of men may say, it is impossible to forgive, much more to forget. God is larger than the sins of the universe and the sins that are in the world. He will forgive and he will forget the sins of the past. He will set you on course in a life of liberty and love, a life of fullness and a life of rest in God. For he has come to give rest unto the weary soul. He has come to those who are tired through the strain and stress of life may find love and peace and tranquility.

are not beyond forgiveness. Your sins are not so great that God will not, and God cannot, God would. God can if you would ask him to do so. He looked beyond our transgression and saw our needs. Adam and Eve transgressed against God. He loved them while dealing with the transgression. Adam and Eve failed God. They disappointed God. And how sorrowful God may have felt to observe that a perfection in his creation, the creation of man, had now failed him, failed to obey his commandment. And God may have felt disappointed, but yet God loved them in spite of their brokenness. God loved them. God loved them in spite of. God saw the fear on their faces. He saw their withdrawal of fellowship with God. They distanced themselves from God. He saw the terror that rested upon their faces, that something terrible had happened. He saw that death had now crept in, and Adam and Eve had begun dying slowly. He saw that they were naked and were exposed, and they were ashamed. But God looked beyond their transgression and covered them. Genesis chapter

contains a destructive element. It may appear appealing and something to be desired, and it may appear harmless at the very sight of that thing. But in that sense of harmlessness lies death. For the wages of sin is death, but a gift of God is eternal life. God looked down on Adam and Eve, and he saw death had swallowed them up, and fear and terror harassed them. God did not withdrew himself from them. He did not create a divide in his love for them. God moved in their direction. He came looking for them. Having seen them, the Bible tells us that God covered their nakedness. And so God will cover you today. He looked beyond their transgression and covered them. How many sins have you committed? How far have you wandered away from God? How distant and remote have you become in your relationship with God? Yet God continues to look for you and to search for you. And though you may consider yourself unqualified and undone, God sees you as the object of his love. He will cover your nakedness with his blood. He will cover you with his righteousness. He will cover you with love. Jesus remains love and will cover you in spite of. God looked beyond their transgression and loved them. It is difficult to love someone who would have severely injured you. It is near impossible to forgive someone who have committed the worst crime against you, except that God help you to love the unlovable. It takes more than just you to love the person, but they are in need of your love. God looked beyond their transgression and loved them. God looked beyond your personal transgression and he loved you, and he continues even at this very moment to love you. You ask the question, how can God love me when I have done so much wrong? How can God love me when I have become so low and so deeply immersed in my transgressions? And I say, that is all right. God loves you in spite of what you have done, and in spite of who you are. Love is kind. God called them. There was not a break in communication between God and Adam and Eve. Adam and Eve withdrew themselves while God approached unto them. Love is always approaching, inquiring, searching out, comforting us in our most distressing period, in our most sinful condition.

God's love continue moving forward in your direction. God, call them. Adam, where art thou? God called them. God asked them, where art thou? Where are you? Who told thee thou art naked? Who told thee that you are unclothed? Hast thou eaten of the tree? What is this that thou hast done? And I ask you today, what is it that we have done? We have disobeyed God. We have turned our eyes away from Him. We have turned our faith away from God and our faces from Him. We went our own way, doing our own things, and sin have not had mercy upon us. The end result of sin is always distressing, destroying, devaluing, degrading the human person, but not love. Love builds, love inspires, love lavishes itself even when we are not qualified to receive it. God did not distance Himself from Eve and Adam. Adam and Eve distanced themselves, but not God. Sin drives a man away from the presence of God and breaks the union and the fellowship that we share with God. We cannot continue in sin and still enjoy the beauty of His presence and the wonder of His love when one sins against God, unless he quickly repents of that sin, confess that sin unto God, and ask God for forgiveness. The relationship between himself and God shall be torn asunder. But I will guarantee you, at the same time, God will come searching for you. Even now He is searching for you. You have turned your backs on God. You have turned your eyes away from God. You have chosen the world as the object of your affection. You have chosen the things in this age as that which you would live for, and those things have not brought you joy and peace. But the disturbing of your spirit, the depressing of your person, the despising of who you are, sin always degrades. Sin degrades the human person, while love builds the human being. Love is kind, and love will search for man. Love will search for you. What has been God's response to Adam's transgression and Eve's failing? What has been God's response to Eve's transgression and Adam's fall away from grace? God's response was with that covering and the lavishing of His love upon them.
His response is the gift of love. Yes, the gift of love. In St. John's Gospel, chapter 3 and verse 16, the Bible tells us God so loved the world. God so loved the world that he gave his only begotten Son, that whosoever believeth in him should not perish, but have everlasting life. Could you imagine the world in its current state? Man in his current condition, he is not wanting to have anything to do with God. Man not wanting any commitment to God. Behold all the evils that are in the world, and yet

am pouring out love and more love and more love. I am just lavishing love upon the world. His gift to the world is a gift of life and a gift of love. He who believes in Jesus and receives him as Lord and Savior, eternal life is given to him. He so loved you that he gives to you in your rebellion, in your disobedience, in your disgrace, love. It is a love that will not let the universe go. It is a love that will not cause the inhabitants of the world to ponder on the quality of this love. It is a love will not allow the peoples of the universe to go without examining this love. What manner of love that loves me when I do not even love? Love. Love is a person. Love is God. Love is Christ. And love is God's gift to you. He looked beyond your transgression, and he looked beyond Adam's transgression and Eve's transgression. He looked beyond the transgression in the universe. And God promised Adam and Eve a seed will come forth. He looked beyond the transgression and promised a seed will come forth from Eve who will destroy transgression and restore righteousness and a fellowship and harmony and everlasting life to man. Genesis chapter 3 and verse 15 declared, "And I will put enmity between thee and the woman, and between thy seed and her seed. It shall bruise thy head, and thou shalt bruise his heel." This speaks of Jesus Christ. This speaks about the birth of the Messiah. This speaks about Christ and his crucifixion for the sins of the world, the sins of man. Our sins are paid for in full, and salvation is available.

0: and covered our sins and loved us in spite and provided a seed that brought unto us salvation. Salvation is of Christ. Salvation is of God. And as the year races toward the end, to behold again another season reflecting Messiah had come. May this be a day of personal faith and fulfillment, that he who came into the world you embrace as Messiah, as Savior, and as Lord. He looked beyond your transgression, and he forgives you of every sin known, and every sin of the past, and even that which lieth into the future. There is a ransom paid in blood for your transgression. I invite you today to make this Jesus Christ your Lord, submitting yourself to him, healing your spirit unto God, and inviting him to come home today to live in your heart. I wish today to invite you unto Christ, who covers your sins, who loves you in spite of your sins, who promise you the Messiah seed of God through the Virgin Mary, that shall bring unto you salvation of God. Today you say, it is my desire to receive him as my Lord. I will ask you now to bow your heads where you are. I'll ask you to make your confessions known unto God. I'll ask you to say after me right now, as I lift this prayer before God, that you make it your personal confession of faith in God. Father, I thank you for Christ today. And I thank you for your word. And I thank you for your love. I have sinned against you, and I ask you to forgive me and to cleanse me of all of my unrighteousness. Come into my heart and save me now. In Jesus' name, amen. God bless you. You are born again. Welcome to the family of God. And you look around in your community, find a good Bible-believing teaching church. Go there on Sunday morning coming. Serve Almighty God. God bless you at this time.
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That's Sanctuary of Praise, Post Office Box 3569, St. George's, Grenada. I am Desmond Brown for Pathway to Faith Enrichment. 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
1: Grenada's voice of hope.

In the news today, the Global Water Partnership Caribbean has elected 6 members to an interim steering committee as it strengthens its commitment to water security and climate resilience across the region. The election took place recently at the annual general meeting. The new members are Sharon Archie, Cyprian Gibson, Alphonsus Daniel, Magnus Williams, Zilta Leslie, and Dr. Ronald Rupnarine. The meeting also reviewed progress in water governance, climate education, and regional partnerships. Among the initiatives highlighted were irrigation improvements in Grenada to support 16 farmers, the rehabilitation of Lawyers Spring in Montserrat, and a nature-based grey water treatment project in Barbados. GWPC also announced its successful reaccreditation for the 2026-2030 period, reinforcing its commitment to help Caribbean countries build a more water secure and climate resilient future. Sydney Steele and Maya Joseph have earned top honors in Grenada Secondary School academic record, winning the 2025 T.A. Marichaux Memorial Award and the A.A. La Grenade Shield, respectively. The awards were presented by UE Global Campus. Steele, a former student of St. Joseph's Convent St. George's, earned 11 grade 1s and 2 grade 2s across 13 CSEC subjects. Joseph sat her exams at the St. Andrew's Anglican Secondary School. A total of 22 students from 8 schools were nominated for the awards, which recognize academic excellence in different subject areas. St. Joseph's Convent has now won the Marichaux Awards 26 times since its introduction in 1977. Steele is considering further studies in biophysics and biomedical engineering. She has encouraged future CSEC candidates to practice past papers and trust the knowledge gained throughout the school years. The Parliamentary Elections Office is advising the public that the addendum list of electors as of 30th September is now available for inspection. A 7-day period for claims and objections now runs up to the 21st. Registered voters are urged to check the list at constituency offices, post offices, police stations, medical stations, and other public places to ensure their names and details are correct. Anyone seeking corrections to a name, address, or polling division must submit a request to the registration officer for their constituency by October 21st. Persons who registered between July and September are particularly encouraged to verify that their names are included. The public is also advised to check for any names that may have been incorrectly included on the list. Regionally, the United States Coast Guard has repatriated 6 Cuban migrants following 2 maritime interdiction and rescue operations in the Florida Straits. The Coast Guard says 3 Cuban men were intercepted aboard a rustic vessel, while 4 others were rescued from a disabled fishing boat about 46 miles southeast of Key West. On Sunday, one person from the first incident was medically evacuated for further treatment. The Coast Guard says the operations form part of its ongoing efforts to prevent unlawful maritime entry into the U.S. while protecting lives at sea. Internationally, the Vatican says Pope Leo XIV has been diagnosed with lung cancer after undergoing surgery to remove the lower lobe of his right lung. The 71-year-old pontiff underwent a 90-minute operation in Rome. A medical bulletin confirmed the diagnosis of pulmonary adenocarcinoma following tests on a lung growth detected during routine checks. The Vatican says the Pope awoke normally after surgery and returned to his hospital room following a brief period of observation. Further tests are being conducted to determine whether the cancer has spread. The Pope's schedule has been cleared until October 20th to allow him time to recover. And finally, MI5 Chief Sir Ken McCallum says the British Intelligence Agency is devoting more resources to countering state threats than at any point during the Cold War, as threats from foreign adversaries have quadrupled in the past decade. He identified Russia as a leading aggressor, accusing Moscow of using cyber attacks, sabotage, and misinformation to destabilize European countries. He also warned of increased Iran-linked aggression against Jewish sites and military bases. Sir Ken raised concerns about artificial intelligence being exploited by terrorists, including through drones and the potential development of biological weapons. He said MI5's work countering terrorism and state threats is now almost equal in scale, returning a significant shift in the security landscape. And that's it for news today. I am Eugenia Peters.

0: This is John Jenkins for Teaching Missions International. Welcome to our broadcast of Dave's Devotion for today. In today's devotion, Fight the Good Fight, Dave encourages us to hold tightly to the gospel and avoid the rocks that shipwreck faith. And now, Dave's Devotion. A few years ago, I listened to a press conference featuring a pastor who made this startling announcement. I am a pastor, and I am an atheist. Imagine for a moment that you were a member of that congregation, and your pastor made such an announcement. How would you feel? Let's go even further. Imagine that you were this pastor. You spent the beginning of your adult life training for ministry, and then you spent the next 20 years as a pastor, only to discover that you no longer believed in God. How could this happen? Could it happen to you? Today, let's take a little time to consider a warning that Paul gave to a bright young leader named Timothy. Timothy, my son, I give you this instruction in keeping with the prophecies once made about you, so that by following them you may fight the good fight, holding on to faith and a good conscience. Some have rejected these, and so have shipwrecked their faith. 1 Timothy 1, 18-19. In today's passage, Paul gives Timothy a clear warning that people can shipwreck their own faith. Let's consider Timothy. He came from a godly family with a believing mother and grandmother. He had accompanied Paul on apostolic missions all across what is modern-day Turkey, from Galatia to Corinth, and was noted for his knowledge of Scripture. Despite all of this experience, Paul warns him of dangers which Paul says result from rejecting faith and conscience. Make no mistake, these same dangers lie in wait for us, unseen shoals that could shipwreck your faith and mine. While we don't know the whole story of what shipwrecked that pastor's faith and made him an atheist, we do know the warnings of Scripture. They apply to all of us, so we must take them seriously. Today is a good day to begin strengthening your faith. Are you in daily prayer? Are you in regular fellowship with other believers? Are you seeking God's direction or just doing what you want? Protecting your precious faith is a necessary part of following Jesus. Shipwrecks really do happen. Are you sailing in the deep channel of faith, or are you drifting too close to the rocks? Thanks for listening. And thanks, Dave, for calling out the good news of holding tightly to our faith and a good conscience. For full transcripts and replays of all devotions, visit teachmi.com/Dave. And please, join us again on Wednesday.
1: 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Follow these steps and you'll be fine. Drink lots of water, keep the body cool and clean.
2: 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Calcium is essential for healthy bones and teeth, especially during times of rapid growth. It is also important for heart, muscle, and nerve function. Insufficient calcium in the diet can lead to osteoporosis, a condition where bones become softer and more fragile. This condition mostly affects the elderly. Symptoms of more severe calcium deficiency include soft bones or rickets in children. The only way to know if you are calcium deficient is through a blood test. You can prevent calcium deficiency by consuming more calcium-rich foods like boned fish, dairy products like milk, cheese, and eggs, dark green vegetables like kale, spinach, and broccoli. Another common nutrition problem is iodine deficiency. Iodine is essential for normal thyroid function and and the production of thyroid hormones. Thyroid hormones assist with growth, brain development, and bone maintenance, and also regulate metabolic rate. The most common symptom of iodine deficiency is an enlarged thyroid gland, also known as goitre. It may also cause an increase in heart rate, shortness of breath, and weight gain. Severe iodine deficiency may cause mental retardation in children. You can prevent iodine deficiency by consuming foods that are rich in iodine, like fish, eggs, prunes, and sea moss. Using iodized salt over other types can help prevent iodine deficiency, but it should be used in moderation. Iodine is found mostly in the soil and the sea. So, if the soil is iodine poor, then the food growing in it will be low in iodine as well. Remember, you can avoid vitamin deficiency by following the food-based dietary guidelines for Grenada and consuming a healthy, balanced diet daily. Until next time, the Grenada Food and Nutrition Council reminds you to eat, look, and feel well in 2022. I am Lichelle Murray.
3: Vitamins and minerals ring a bell. Yes, they keep the body working.
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27, we believe, Jeremiah chapters 29 to 31 holds out hope in the middle of exile. False prophets are exposed, but God promises restoration and joy for his people. He speaks of a day when mourning will turn to gladness, and his people will be satisfied with his goodness. In 2 Thessalonians chapter 2, Paul warns of deception and rebellion, but assures believers that the Lord Jesus will destroy the lawless one with the breath of his mouth. Until then, they are called to stand firm and hold fast to the traditions of the gospel. Psalm 119, verse 33 to 40, is a prayer for guidance and renewal. Teach me, O Lord, the way of your statutes. The psalmist longs for understanding, strength to turn from selfish gain, and life according to God's righteousness. God's promises outlast exile, deception, and weakness, offering joy and endurance for his people. Today, ask the Holy Spirit to steady you in truth, renew your joy in God's goodness, and lead you in the way of life. Our scripture readings for today, Jeremiah chapters 29 to 31, 2 Thessalonians chapter 2, and Psalm 119, verse 33 to 40. This is Bishop Bonaparte. Pray.

0: 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Our speaker today is Evangelist Vera Blake. Here he comes to address you at this time.
1: Thanks very much, announcer. Pastor Al Blake, who is an associate speaker on the Ambassadors for Christ broadcast and pastor of High Point Church, St. Vincent, will continue the message he started last week about the subject called to more compassion. This is from a sermon series collection entitled Call to More. 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
2: The closest modern analogy might be the cultural differences between the Western nations and the Islamic countries such as Iran and Iraq. Because Arab Muslims often look different and think differently, there can be inherent animosity between nations simply because of culture. So much so that it has become unpopular even to express compassion towards people who are Muslims, let alone demonstrate it. And I think of this because we often take our cues from social media feeds. So me watching me strange. You have on a plane? You have on a flight? Sit down in your seat. You're comfortable. And a Muslim person walking and they covered from head to toe. Right? All they're seeing is what? And they're wondering, boy. When we get to 40,000, 50,000 feet. It never crossed your mind. But we often take those cues from social media feeds, political commentators, and 24-hour news cycles than we do the Word of God. We allow CNN and Fox News to shape our theology, allowing algorithms to shape our opinions, outrage to shape our emotion, and online voices to determine who deserves our compassion. But followers of Jesus Christ are not to be discipled by the culture. We are called to be discipled by Christ. So let scripture shape how you see people, not the countless streams or headlines or hashtags or heated debates. Your neighbor includes those who vote differently than you. Watch around the room. Just watch around. Well, this election, many people vote the same way. But not true. Not so. Some of you vex because I said that. Even in, some of you will vex. But it's true. But your neighbor includes those who vote differently than you, those who think differently than you, those who come from a different culture than you. Now, it's interesting. One of the most remarkable things about medicine is that when someone urgently needs blood, the doctors don't ask about the color of the donor's skin. They don't ask whether the donor is black, white, Indian, Chinese, Hispanic. They don't ask. They ask one question: is the blood compatible? When the blood begins flowing through the patient's body, it doesn't know any race. It doesn't know nationality. The blood doesn't say, well, that person Bajan and I Vinci, so may I take the blood there? I will reject it. It don't work so. It doesn't know politics. It simply, what does the blood do? It gives life. And that's the beautiful picture of Christian compassion. When someone is hurting, our first question should never be, who are they? Our first question should be, how can I help? Because compassion sees a need before it sees a color. More compassion knows no color. Here's the second thing. Compassion knows no status. the priest and the Levite, and I already told you them, they be them the pastor and the assistant pastor. Priest and the Levite. They were too good, too proud to help such a common man. In their minds, it was beneath them. Can you believe it? So they avoided him like a plague. He there on the road bleeding, dying. And they walking down the road and they watch. And what did they do? Then go the other side. Or perhaps they thought that their ministry belonged inside of the temple, inside of the church. And someone else could take care of the needs outside of the walls. That's a subtle but very dangerous attitude. So I ask you a question this morning. Is that you? Do you think that you're above showing more compassion outside of these walls because you show plenty of them inside of these walls? And I know our church is a very generous church. You remember last Christmas when we did the Christmas outreach? We went big. We look for the needs of the people in the church, the widows, the orphans, and we ask them, what do you want? Oh, we need a washing machine. We need a fridge. We need a stove. The church, which is you, who's pointing the church? We're the church. Provided it all. We give them the best gift they could ever get. So do you think you're above showing compassion outside of these walls because you show plenty of them inside? It didn't matter to the early believers during the first century after Christ. There was a time in the Roman Empire, catch this, when babies who were unwanted and deformed, or the parents figured that the baby was the wrong sex. Remember they didn't have ultrasound and thing at that time there? What they would do, they would abandon the babies and put them in the dung heaps outside of the city gates. Follow me what's going on here. Outside of the city, they would have, we call it a sino. Right? They would have the sinos where they take all the garbage and throw them. Right? And they would form like these big dung heaps, mountains of trash. And when they didn't want the babies were deformed, they were disabled. They would take the unwanted babies and throw them in the dung heap. But it was the Christians. Obvious to the lowly status of these discarded babies, who would routinely go to the dung heap, gather them up, nourish them, and raise them in their own homes. More compassion knows no status. It is blind to the social circles that people run in, blind to their physical condition, blind to their standard of living. God is not a respecter of persons. He does not look at the externals, and neither should we. The Samaritan obviously didn't care whether the wounded man was rich or poor. Did he care? No, because he didn't know the man. He saw the need and he met the need. It didn't matter whether the man was a prime minister or a garbage collector. He helped him. It didn't matter how rough he looked, how bad his condition was, how unshaven, unclean, unkept he appeared. Whatever initial feelings of repulsion he may have had, and you know exactly what I'm talking about because I already gave you the history between the Samaritans and the Jews, he set all of that aside and he helped the man. God places someone in our path who needs more compassion. And if he does that, it becomes your responsibility to help them. You can't pick and choose your neighbors. That doesn't mean you have to help them all by yourself. You can and should enlist the help of others. Contact your small group. Call the church office. Alert the deacons of the need. Get help, yes, but don't shirk your responsibility because you're too busy, too particular, or think that you're too good and that person is beneath you for you to help them. Your neighbor includes those who you believe are beneath you.
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sweet to us. You're so loyal. 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You are amazing, God. You've seen us messed up over and over again. 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
1: Grenada's voice of hope.

The new America Southern District Court, case number 2042-00259. Mr. Reds, you are charged with violating sections 12395, subsection K35 of the Religious Insurrection Act. Two counts of praying in public. Two counts. Mr. Reds, how do you plead to counts of

0: to you.
1: Mr. Rez, you have been found guilty by a jury of your peers. And now I will sentence you. You are sentenced to 5 years in a re-education camp. You will learn your lesson about praying in public. Bailiff, take the prisoner away.

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1: Praise God, a pleasant good morning and welcome again to Divine Breakthrough. I am Reverend Dill Francis. We are located at Black Rock in Grafton, Main Road, Tobago. Amen. It is such a joy and privilege for me to be in your home, in your car, wherever you are this morning. Amen. God is good. I want you to tell your neighbor, God is good and his mercies endureth forever. This morning, we want to continue on the theme that we have started for the week since Monday on the importance of prayer, how prayer being so important in our lives as believers. Prayer is so important in our lives as believers, and we ought to know how to pray and why we are praying. Amen. So I just wanted to just give us a brief recap of what we have been saying for the last 2 days. Number one, we said that prayer empties our heart from the cares of this world. Amen. Once we develop a prayer life, it will empty our heart from the cares of this world. The things of this world will simply fade away in the background when our heart is fixed on prayer and we are waiting before God. Amen. Remember last time we said that prayer is simply talking to God. It's simply you and I just having this relationship, communing with God. Prayer is simply talking to God. We discuss all these things. Amen. And we also said prayer acknowledges that the answer is beyond your human ability. Hallelujah. When you develop your prayer life, prayer acknowledges that the answer is beyond your human ability. There are some things that you might want to do. You can find yourself not doing them because it is beyond your human ability. Doesn't matter how strong you are, how wise you are, how educated you are. Prayer, hallelujah, is saying that it is beyond your human ability. We also spoke about prayer being having given divine direction. Direction in our lives, how God wants to lead us. Hallelujah. Probably want to get married. We want to do things that are important in life. And there are things that we definitely need the super to come in our natural. So we call it the divine coming in our natural. And we have supernatural intervention that God will going to touch our lives and keep us in one piece. Amen. So we need prayer in our lives. So prayer is important. Why? Because it gives us what? Divine direction. Hallelujah. We also said something very important about prayer. Prayer strengthens my relationship with God. Amen. Prayer strengthens my relationship with God. If I don't have a prayer life, my relationship with God will not be where it ought to be. So prayer strengthens my relationship with God. And many of us today, you know that we need a strong relationship. So if you're lacking in relationship with God, I guess all you need to do is to check your prayer life. Amen. And remember, see, prayer is simply

0: people that you have a relationship in life. You could just call upon them. There are some people you could just call. You may not have money in your pocket, but because of the relationship that you have with people in life, hallelujah, they just make it happen. Let me tell you something. Listen, a good relationship, hallelujah, with somebody is better than silver and gold. You know what I mean? One good relationship can change your life forever. And your relationship with God, hallelujah, that strengthens, that bring about that strength, God will change your life forever. So prayer strengthens your relationship with Him. Amen. And finally, we talk about yesterday that prayer changes things. Prayer change things. Prayer is the change. Hallelujah. When we go before God and we begin to pray, hallelujah, things change. Hallelujah. Let me say, things change. And we quoted that scripture, that familiar scripture in 2 Chronicles chapter 7 verse 14. A very familiar scripture that most believers, not everybody, may know. The Bible said, if my people, hallelujah, I love that scripture, my people which are called by my name, what a privilege that we have, shall humble themselves and pray. Tell somebody, pray and seek the face of Almighty God. The Bible tells us that He will turn from their wicked ways. The Bible said that, hallelujah, then I will hear from heaven. Hallelujah. I will forgive their sin and I will heal their land. Let me tell you, prayer changes things. Hallelujah. When we put ourselves in a position of praying, things will change. Let me say, things will never change until you change your position. So I want to encourage you today, make sure you change your position, because prayer changes things. So those are some of the things that we spoke about, why prayer is so important. So today we want to look at another principle and why prayer is so important. Prayer is not only important because it changes things. Prayer is not important because it empties our heart from the cares of this world. Prayer is also important because it is the source of our power and protection. Hallelujah. Prayer is our source. Hallelujah. Hallelujah. Is our source and power and protection. Hallelujah. Praise the name of Jesus. I want you to tell somebody that prayer is, hallelujah, the source and power and protection. Hallelujah. A man that have a prayer life, hallelujah, will be protected by Almighty God. A man that have a prayer life, hallelujah. The Bible tells us, hallelujah, in Ephesians chapter 6 and verse 18, praying always, hallelujah, with prayer and supplication in the spirit, hallelujah, watching thereunto with all perseverance, hallelujah, and supplication for all saints. Listen, let me read it again. I don't want you to miss it. The Bible said, praying always, hallelujah, with all prayer, hallelujah, and supplication in the spirit, and watching thereunto with all perseverance and supplication for all saints. So prayer is the source, hallelujah, of our power and protection. Hallelujah. Jesus Christ Himself understood that principle. The Bible said in the book of Luke that He prayed for 40 days and 40 nights. Hallelujah. And He was endued with power. Hallelujah. The anointing to break yoke. Even the demons, they recognize Him from afar. The demons cried out, have you come to destroy us before our time? Hallelujah. The demons recognize it. Even Satan himself, the Bible said, after he prayed, hallelujah, what took place? That Satan himself came to tempt him. And when the devil came, I tell you, hallelujah, the source, hallelujah, I tell you, Jesus Christ said unto Satan, it is written. Hallelujah. The source. Hallelujah. And you might ask them, what is the source? If I don't know what is the electricity company in Grenada, but whatever, will you call it Grenada Electrical Company or Electricity Company? It is the source. Hallelujah. Even right where you're traveling your car, the battery is the source of your power. Hallelujah. In your car, if you remove the battery and the alternator run a little while, I tell you, the car wouldn't start because the source has been removed. And many times believers can't function effectively because the source has been removed. Hallelujah. So you need to be connected to the source. The light in your house will not come on because the source is removed. You cannot cast out demons as you ought to because the source is removed. You can't live above, hallelujah, hallelujah, how you want to, because the source is removed. Let me say, prayer is important because it is the source of your power, hallelujah. It is the source of your power and your protection, hallelujah. Praise the name of Jesus. One scripture, that same scripture we read a while ago in the book of Ephesians. Listen what the Bible said from verse 12. It says, for we wrestle not against flesh and blood, hallelujah, but against what? Principalities, and against powers, and against rulers of the darkness of this world, and against spiritual wickedness in high places. Let me tell you, you need power. You need the anointing, hallelujah. And what brings about the anointing and stir your faith up to a different level? It is your prayer life. Your prayer life will bring you into the place that God wants you to be in. Your prayer life, your relationship with God, because prayer, it is the source of your power, hallelujah. If you want power, if you want the anointing, hallelujah, you got to spend the time in prayer. You got to wait before God. You got to intercede. That is why the Bible said, praying always with all sort of prayer and supplication in the spirit, where you prostrate yourself before God and wait in God's presence. And let me tell you, the Bible said, and he was endued with power. Tell somebody, power. Dunamis power. The power that breaks and destroy every yoke. Hallelujah. I don't know about you. Maybe your son is in trouble this morning. Your daughter is in trouble. Hallelujah. Your husband is in trouble. But let me tell you, if you tap in to the source of your power, which is prayer, if you tap in, hallelujah, in the source of your power, that which is prayer, God will intervene. God is going to touch your life. God is going to bring the deliverance that is necessary in your life, because prayer is the source of your power, hallelujah, hallelujah, and your protection. Let me tell you, the devil will not be able, hallelujah, to infiltrate. The Bible said, when the enemy comes in like a flood, hallelujah, God himself will raise a standard against the enemy. God will raise a standard against all those that speak against you, hallelujah. God will raise a standard against the enemy, because prayer, hallelujah, it is your power, hallelujah, and your protection, hallelujah. The Bible said, hallelujah, every tongue, hallelujah. A matter of fact, it said like this, every weapon, tell somebody, every weapon, hallelujah, that forms, you know what is to form, is to create, hallelujah, is to sit and make decision concerning you. So every weapon that the enemy has formed, the Bible said, every single weapon and every tongue that rises up in judgment, God says that he will condemn, because prayer is the source of your power. Prayer is the source, hallelujah, of your protection. You will be protected, hallelujah, in the name of Jesus. God will intervene in your life. God will touch you, hallelujah, in the name of Jesus, hallelujah. It is not that the enemy is strong, hallelujah. Praise God, hallelujah. It's not that the enemy is strong, because the Bible said, they, hallelujah, those who are for us are more than those who are against us, hallelujah. Your source of power is in your prayer life, hallelujah. So that is why it is so important that you pray, hallelujah. As a believer, you gotta pray. You gotta spend some time in prayer. You gotta do some neology, hallelujah, and some phaseology. You got to do the things that will bring you. Maybe you are struggling today, hallelujah, in your prayer life. Maybe you are saying, I can't tell the last I have even fast. I've spent a day in praying and fasting. Maybe you are struggling in this area. But let me say, God will help you today. God is gonna bring breakthrough, divine deliverance to you, divine breakthrough in the name of Jesus. Remember, God is, hallelujah, he is a rewarder to them that diligently seek him, hallelujah. The Bible said in the book of Jeremiah, you will seek me with all your heart. You gotta just fix your heart upon him, and he, hallelujah, will intervene. Why? Because prayer is the source, hallelujah. Praise the name of Jesus. Just like how TNT in Trinidad and Tobago is the source of our power, and the Grenada Power Company, the source of that, give you electricity to run your air condition, to run your refrigerator, to run your lights in your house. So in your spiritual life, hallelujah, prayer, hallelujah, is the source of your power. Hallelujah. Prayer is the source. Hallelujah. In the name of Jesus. That is why the Bible said in the book of Matthew, you remember that story very well, when the disciples could not have cast out the devil, hallelujah, from that little boy. But listen what the Bible said. This kind cometh not but by what? Praying and fasting. Hallelujah. There is room to you to pray. There is room for you to fast. If you just believe God, God will sustain your life, because prayer is the source of your power and your protection. Remember, you are protected by God. No devil in hell will be able to overtake you. Hallelujah. It does not matter what they said. That is why the Bible says in 1 Thessalonians chapter 5 and verse 7, praying, hallelujah, without ceasing. Hallelujah. As a believer, you are to be continually praying, because prayer is the source of your power and your protection. I thank you, Jesus. I'm getting excited, but I'm all out of time. Remember, you are listening to Divine Breakthrough every day on the same station. Hallelujah. Divine Breakthrough. Remember, God will touch your life. 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So until tomorrow, I want you to remember that you are blessed, and God bless you, and have a tremendous week. God bless you.
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1: 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Hebrews 11:6 says, but without faith it's impossible to please him, for he that cometh to God must believe that he is, and that he is a rewarder of them that diligently seek him. In order to please God, we must believe that he is God. We must trust him to handle all our fears and live our lives as people who believe in him should. Our faith must be bigger than whatever threatens us to fear, and let God have his way according to his word in our lives. 2 Chronicles 20:15 says, this is what the Lord says to you. Do not be afraid or discouraged because of this vast army, for the battle is not yours, but God's. Trust in God today. Remember, the battle is not yours. It belongs to God. And have faith in him so that you can see him at the end of it all.

Welcome to Elevate Ministries International. Oh, it is indeed a blessing to be here with you, Trinidad and Tobago and regions beyond, to share from God's word another time. It's time to step out. Some years ago, I went to the island of Antigua. And when I was finished doing ministry there, of course, you know, I was invited to enjoy some of the tourist attractions in Antigua. And there was a place, I can't remember the name of the place, but there is a place in Antigua where there's a peak. It's made out of coral. But the interesting thing about that place is that once no one is on the peak, it's calm. But the minute that you step out, venture out onto that peak, that piece of land that is made out of coral, and you step out, it borderlines the sea. It's as if the sea rises up with a piece of anger, and it's as if there's arms reaching out to you in the sea to pull you into the sea. It's a very, very scary experience. Life is and can be a very challenging, frightening experience. But as I tell people, you're alive, what can you do? Life is a series of tests, situations, and circumstances that is really designed to bring great things out of us. And just like when we decide to step out, it's as if the enemy raises up his head and say, oh, you get brave. Okay, let's see what you have. I don't know who you are today and what you're going through, but I'm here to tell you, it's time to leave your comfort zone. It's time to step out. I know when you look at the landscape of the earth, it can be very frightening, but it's time to leave your comfort zone. As an eagle continues to grow, as it comes forth from the egg and it continues to grow and it and the wings become stronger and the feathers begin to take over the baby eagle's body. I'm here to tell you, you know what happens to that baby eagle? The mama eagle takes it to a very, very high point. And in taking it to a high point, she drops it. But under her watchful eyes, whoever you are out there, under her watchful eyes, she watches the baby eagle.

plummet to the earth. And just at the point and time when it might hit the ground and die, she scoops it up and she takes it back to the point and she drops it again. It is all designed so that the baby eagle can fly. I always tell you my brothers and sisters in the Lord, and my potential brothers and sisters in the Lord, everything I share with you guys, I also speak to myself. Whoever you are, it's time to step out. The hour is drawing close. When the night cometh, when no man can work, it's time to step out. Some of us, just like the baby eagle, God keeps throwing us out, and he keeps throwing us out, and he's waiting for us to flap our wings to become strong. We keep going Sunday after Sunday, word after word, prayer after prayer, anointing after anointing, fat and strong and ready for ministry. I know I'm talking to you. I know you're hearing me wherever you are. But what do? Every single time you lax back, you don't want to leave your comfort zone. It's time. This is definitely the season to leave the comfort zone. I remember there was a time in my life, as I share quickly, that I was not aware that there was a cutlass by my neck to chop my neck off. It was about to swing. And my daughter was the one that stopped my relative from killing me. She stuck the knife in his neck. I was in total shock. She was in total shock. And after that, there was a series of things that happened in my life, all designed to bring me out, take me out of my comfort zone. I needed to leave that situation. I am talking to somebody today that situation that you are in, you need to get out of it. I needed to get out of that situation, but I was unemployed. I had no experience. I had no qualifications. I had nothing to my name. And here it was. I sat down in that situation for years, afraid to move. God kept taking me through experiences, all designed for me to step out. And so I sat in it until that fateful day when I understood that this was it. The great unknown. Nobody likes change. Nobody wants to step out into the unknown. Nobody wants to leave their comfort zone. But I had to leave my comfort zone. I had to step out into the unknown and know that he who holds the reins of my destiny is faithful. As the team says, it's time to step out. My scripture is taken today from Matthew chapter 14, verses 28 to 30. And it reads, and Peter answered him and said, Lord, if it be thou, bid me come unto thee on the water. And he said, come. And when Peter was come down out of the ship, he walked on the waters, hallelujah, to go to Jesus. But when he saw the wind boisterous, he was afraid and began to sink. He cried, saying, Lord, save me. Whosoever you are, Jesus is right there at your side, waiting for you to make the first step to say, you see this situation, you see this job, you see this victimization, you see this hatred, you see this bitterness, you see this unforgiveness. Enough is enough. I am going to step out into the unknown. I am going to forgive. I am going to change my location. I am going to step away from abuse. Early up in the scripture, we see that Jesus, after ministering, after the disciples saw the miracle of the fishes and the loaves of bread, and Jesus would have preached, instructed, encouraged those that were wronged, we see that he told them to go on, cross over. I say cross over, time to step out. Jesus told them, go ahead of me, go ahead of me. Oh God, cross over, I will meet all you. And as the Bible says, as the disciples took off in that ship on the Sea of Galilee, the Bible states, just like I was telling earlier about Antigua and the place, the minute you step onto that extended peak that is made out of coral,
the sea as if is a band of demons raises up and started to rage. At that point, you have to run back, because if you don't run, the sea seemingly will swallow you. That day, as the disciples were in the ship, there arose a storm, a sudden storm, a sudden storm. Sudden, it was unexpected. There was no signs of it coming. Life is like that. At times, you ain't expecting it to happen, but it comes anyway. And as the Bible states, the disciples were scared. They were afraid. And it says, but the ship was now in the midst of the sea, tossed with the waves, for the wind was contrary, which means it wasn't no ordinary wind. It was battering, as it is viewed, as wind of a hurricane, battering on one side, battering on the other side. It was unpredictable. It was contrary to that which they knew. And as the Bible states,

0: the ball being tossed from side to side, the unexpected storm. Jesus came walking on the sea. You remember he said, I am with you always. If man you make your bed in hell, he said, I am with you. The Bible said that Jesus came walking on the water, walking on the very turbulent water. Let me tell you something. Fear does do all kind of thing to you. Fear does make you see things that are not really there. Fear does make you make stupid decisions. Fear is what gets your adrenaline pumping. As the Bible states, the disciples should have known that it was Jesus. But I'm here to tell you today that Jesus, before that, he never walked on water before. So seeing Jesus walking on water was out of his true element, based on what they knew. So here comes Jesus walking on the water. I'm here to tell you, well, if you were to ask those fishermen, seasoned fishermen, they will tell you some kind of things you see on the water, in the sea. There are times you wipe your eyes because you ask yourself if you're really seeing it. You're asking yourself if it's really real. Well, this was one of those moments when the disciples said, no. There's got to be a ghost. It got to be a spirit. They could not believe that in the midst of this, what they were going through, that Jesus, the Lion of the tribe of Judea, the lover of our soul, we who are the apple of his eyes, he comes strolling on the turbulent waters. As the Bible states, they said it was a ghost. They said that at age, Jesus, God is telling somebody today, it's time to come out of your comfort zone. You have sat there long enough and pondered. I have given you all the tools that is necessary to succeed in this season. Don't let me have to throw you out of the nest. Get out of your comfort zone. The Bible states, seeing Christ, Jesus, I am sure, probably would have been upset with them. Oh my God, he probably would have said, how much miracle these people want me to perform again. Look how many things they have seen. Look how many things they have experienced. Oh my God, when would they believe that I am the God man? I am the Son of the Most High God walking on the earth. The Bible states, after that time, Peter called out. I will give Peter this. He got, hallelujah, he got an incredible will. Because Peter said, God, if it is you, let me walk on water also. Peter had made up in his mind that he was going to defy gravity. Oh my God. Oh my God. How many of us, God has given us a supernatural touch that is designed to defy gravity. It is designed to defy gravity. And as the Bible says, Peter stepped out onto waters that were contrary, onto waters that were boisterous, onto all of that situation that was lightened onto an intense storm. It was so intense that the disciples were afraid. For you to be that kind of afraid, it had to be a situation that it was out of the ordinary. As the Bible states, Peter stepped out upon water. How many of us today are prepared to do like Peter and step out onto the water? The Bible says this was an Esther situation where Esther said, if I perish, I perish. Peter would have made up in his mind, I am going to experience walking on water, because he trusted God to some extent that day. Somebody said that day. Somebody said that day. Somebody said that day. Peter stepped onto the water. and Peter started to walk. But as the Bible said today, as he started to walk, fear gripped his heart, fear gripped his mind. Jesus made accommodation for Peter's fear. Jesus knew that Peter, even though he defied gravity and walked for a while, he would have gotten frightened. But I'm here to tell you today that even as God takes you through different levels of journey to bring you into maturity, he will be there holding your hand. All he asks you to do in this season is to be encouraged, trust him, and step out. Step out. And I assure you, my brothers and sisters, he's here with you. He's there with, just like he was with Peter. He's there with you. Blessings. Blessings.
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1: Grenada's voice of hope.

Jeremiah chapters 29-31 holds out hope in the middle of exile. False prophets are exposed, but God promises restoration and joy for his people. He speaks of a day when mourning will turn to gladness, and his people will be satisfied with his goodness. In 2 Thessalonians chapter 2, Paul warns of deception and rebellion, but assures believers that the Lord Jesus will destroy the lawless one with the breath of his mouth. Until then, they are called to stand firm and hold fast to the traditions of the gospel. Psalm 119, verse 33-40, is a prayer for guidance and renewal. Teach me, O Lord, the way of your statutes. The psalmist longs for understanding, strength to turn from selfish gain, and life according to God's righteousness. God's promises outlast exile, deception, and weakness, offering joy and endurance for his people. Today, ask the Holy Spirit to steady you in truth. Renew your joy in God's goodness and lead you in the way of life. Our scripture readings for today, Jeremiah chapters 29-31, 2 Thessalonians chapter 2, and Psalm 119, verse 33-40. This is Bishop Bonaparte. Pray.

kingdom concept of kings. This is part four. Actually, I'm going to be dealing more specifically with this subject, and that is the king of the invisible kingdom. Say that with me. The king of the invisible kingdom. Write that down in your notes. I want to thank you for allowing me to obey God in teaching this message. My book on the kingdom has become a phenomenon, and I'm very humbled by it. Every time I share this message,

a little bit on the kingdom of the invisible kingdom. The king of the invisible kingdom. Now, let me just stress a couple of thoughts that we talked about last time. Number one, the message of the Bible is about a king, a kingdom, and his royal family. I keep repeating that because I don't want the Bible to be complicated to anybody anymore. The Bible is the most beautiful, simple story about a family. A family headed up by a father whose name is Elohim. Sometimes he's called by Adonai. Sometimes he calls himself Jehovah. But he's still the same father, Adonai. He has children. His children are his sons. Sons here does not mean male. It means offspring. Then this father has a kingdom. Now this separates him from normal fathers. A kingdom is not just a small entity, it is a governing authority. Matter of fact, everyone born into a kingdom is immediately benefited. Write this point down. Everyone is seeking the kingdom. I am convinced that every human being is seeking the kingdom. Now, I want you to write that down for a reason again. Let me tell you why. Because if you get that revelation, you'll never be afraid of any other religion again. What I have been teaching in the kingdom has been attracting Muslims. 3 days ago,

I'm a Muslim. I said, oh, great. He said, you know, but I like what you're teaching. I said, why is that? He said, you are not normal. I said, what do you mean? He says, you are not teaching what these other Christian preachers teach. He says, everything you are talking about is what I want in my life. And I thought Islam could give it to me. I knew Christianity could not give it to me. But this morning, for the first time in my life, I heard what I am looking for. Can you pray for me? I said, absolutely. I said, what are you asking me to do? He said, I'm asking you to make me like you. What a request. I want what you have. Oh, what joy came to my life. I hugged that young man. Look, he was about 24, 25 years old. Hugged him. And I found myself weeping over him. Because here's a young man who was struggling in Islam, frustrated with Christianity. And then he heard the kingdom. Changed his life. Let me put this down another way. All religions are man's attempt to find the kingdom. That's why people join religions. As a matter of fact, witchcraft, those who are involved in witchcraft, voodoo, whatever you want to call it, are probably the most violent people seeking the kingdom of God. Because they've gone to the extreme. Any attempt to find the kingdom of God apart from through Jesus Christ is violence. It's violence. Jesus said, and all men are violently pursuing the kingdom. That means they are doing all kinds of activities. They're doing all kinds of rituals and customs to try and find what they lost. And what they lost was the kingdom of heaven. Jesus' mission, therefore,

not satisfy the spiritual hunger of humanity. Because that's not what Adam lost. Very important, simple statement. Number five, all true kingdoms contain the same qualities and characteristics. All true kingdoms contain the same components. So when Jesus used the words kingdom, you can actually study kingdoms and you'll find that most, if not all, of the components in a kingdom exist in the kingdom of heaven and the kingdom of God. That leads me then to my final point, and that is we must look at these concepts in order to understand God's purpose. If God claims that his book is about a kingdom and a king, then we got to study what a king is and what a kingdom is. Otherwise, we will misinterpret the Bible, misinterpret his message, and then our conclusions will be contaminated and we live a life on error. And nothing is more dangerous than zealous error. In other words, it's dangerous to be serious about what is wrong, especially when you defend it. And we do it all the time. I really don't want to be faithful. I want to be right. Anybody else? Because I can be faithful to the wrong thing. So right is more important than faithful. It's like you give somebody a job to paint a room in your house and you went away and they were faithful. They cut the corners perfectly. They didn't drop a spot on the floor. I mean, it's a perfect room. You come back, it was the wrong color. See, they were faithful, but they were wrong. And you don't want to be that way. And you can live your whole life that way. You can die and on your deathbed live a completely filled life because you did not know what was right. Let me give you another thought then. The message of the Bible, again, simplify it. Number one, it's about a king. It's about what? A kingdom. And about what? Royal family. So I want you to start thinking that way. I am a member of a royal family. There are certain things that come with that that we're going to learn about a little later on. But let's go ahead and speed up a little bit and talk a little bit about the need to understand the kingdom. Now, this is important. Again, write these down. Number one, the kingdom must be studied. You cannot live in the kingdom of God casually, because the kingdom of God is like a country. It is a country. And kingdom citizenship requires that you study the Constitution so you can know your rights, your privileges, so you can know the laws, your restrictions. When you live in a kingdom, you are under that kingdom's jurisdiction. You cannot just live your life. Just like the Bahamas is basically a constitutional entity, we are not a kingdom because we don't have a king, but we do have the constitutional entity of a kingdom. And that's why when you become a Bahamian, the first thing they say you must do, you got to read the Constitution. And all the penal codes and everything else that comes with that. Why? For your own protection. The government can only protect you if you know your rights. Very important. Number two, the kingdom must be understood. If you're going to experience and enjoy the kingdom of God on earth, you have to understand it. It's going to take effort, like sitting in a meeting like this, taking time to learn it over and over and over and over. And the same way you became good at math because you went to classes for 6 months, is the same way you can become good at the kingdom because you went to services for 6 months. And you hear the thing over and over again. Number three, the kingdom cannot be experienced without understanding. This is very simple, but very, very serious. Okay, you say, Pastor Miles says the Lord wants to heal me. Okay, that's fine. Well, the Bible says God wants to heal you. True. But did the Bible explain any conditions that you are missing? And now we run into problems. The Bible says God wants you to prosper and be in health as your soul prompts. Okay, that's 1 John 3. Fine. But does the Bible have a context under which that's supposed to happen? And so you run off from some excited preacher who says to you, just quote that scripture. So you run off and you quote the scripture and you isolate it from the conditions that God required, and now the scripture doesn't work, and you turn off and say, God's word doesn't work. To me, it's like buying a

beautiful brand new battery, car battery, and try and sit on it and drive. That battery only works when it is in relationship to over 60,000 other parts. That battery to me is a verse of scripture. My God shall supply all of my... That's just a battery. Now you got to figure out, how does this fit in all of the different components in the kingdom life for this battery's power to be released in my life? A battery's power is completely useless without a terminal and a generator. A generator cannot work without a piston. Piston cannot work without spark. Spark needs gasoline coming from the carburetor. Carburetor needs to have the fire. And so all those parts bring the power from the battery. And if any part is missing, your car will simply say click. And so it is in the kingdom of God. Number four, the enemy of the kingdom of God is ignorance and religion. The enemy of the kingdom is ignorance and religion. The enemy of the kingdom of God is what? Ignorance and religion. Good to see you. The kingdom of God is what? Enemy is what? I want you to remember this, okay? The kingdom of God's enemy is not the devil. Jesus really didn't see him as the real problem. The problem with the kingdom of God is just like any other country. The less you know, the more they take advantage of you. If you don't know your rights, they will run over you. So you go to a courtroom, you have a piece of property, and your property is yours. You go to a lawyer who is not a righteous lawyer. He has a way to get your land from you. And you don't know your rights, you don't have the right person to protect you. You can lose all kinds of things. And there are many of you in this room who've lost things legally because you didn't know some things. So it's very important for you to appreciate that kingdoms operate on knowledge, not on ignorance. Now I use the word religion too as a problem, because religion serves as a substitute for the kingdom. Write that down. When a person is in religion, the temptation is they feel they don't need the kingdom. What I'm teaching around the world right now, and this program is going all over the world. You're watching this in South Africa. Today you tune in and you watch this in Malaysia. And you know, and I know here in the Bahamas, that religion is the most powerful spirit on earth. Religions are so powerful that they are more powerful than demons. It is easier to cast out a demon than to cast out religion. Jesus Christ on earth had no problems casting out demons, but he couldn't change them Pharisees' minds. Now, religion is dangerous. Here's why. Because religion has the impression that it has discovered everything there is to discover. That's why they can actually write their books in religion. You know, like the whole service, put it in a book. No room for the Holy Ghost to interfere with anything. The whole service, the whole year is in a book. There's no room for the Holy Spirit to do anything. And so they follow these rituals, these liturgy, literally liturgy, and no one could step out of them. And they were handed down by a certain group of people, and you dare not interfere with that. That includes the Holy Spirit. Don't interfere with my liturgy. Literal literature. The power of religion. Jesus said it this way in Matthew chapter 15. I love that chapter. Matthew 15 verse 1 and 2. A little discussion break out between Jesus and the religious people. And they said to Jesus, how come your disciples go through the cornfields and they pick food without washing their hands? Man, Jesus turned around and he snapped at them. He said, and why do you make the traditions of men more important than the word of God?
man, they got insulted. He said, you magnify your traditions above what God said. Nothing new. So people say, yeah, Dr. Monroe, I know the kingdom thing in the Bible, but you know, but this is what we're doing right now. See, no difference. Our rituals are more important than the kingdom of God. It's bondage. Write this down. Success in the kingdom demands knowledge of its secrets. Please write this down, please. This one is critical. Success in the kingdom demands knowledge of its secrets. You are some of the most fortunate people in the world, I tell you, because you are sitting under a teaching that Christ was waiting for 1800 years. Jesus told the disciples many times, he says, I have much to say to you now, but you cannot take it. Then he told them, he says, it has been given to you to know the secrets of the kingdom, but not unto them. As a matter of fact, you cannot appropriate what you don't understand. That's the reason why you got to learn the secrets. You cannot experience nor appropriate what you don't understand. In order for the kingdom of God to come alive in your life and in my life, we have to go through a process of education. Why do you think Jesus Christ spent 3.5 years trying to educate these men and he didn't succeed too well? He didn't do a good job. That's how tough it is to train humans. How do I know he didn't do too well? Because after the resurrection in the book of Acts chapter 1, when he was about to leave the earth, he called a meeting with them. And their first question was strange. They said, so when will you knock off Rome and give us back? You know, Christ said, what are y'all talking about? He said, you missed it. I didn't come to earth to fight a military battle with Caesar, because all military battles are temporary. I didn't come here to have temporary victories. I came to earth to rule the hearts of men, to influence the planet through the influenced spirit. I have a greater kingdom, a kingdom that cannot die because it is transferred beyond death. They couldn't understand it. And so the Bible says in verse 3 of Acts chapter 1, we should read it sometime, it says, and so he sat down, and after his death and resurrection, he taught them about the kingdom. Even after the resurrection, they still missed it. Well, don't feel bad. If you look at some of the ministries in the world today, great churches, they got crosses all over the place, death in every single window of the church, all the stained glass windows full of debt. There's debt and cross, debt. And you go to this place and it's just full of debt. Sometimes they even put the dead people on the inside of the building, bury people on the dead floor. I mean, just debt everywhere. And they forget that the purpose for Jesus Christ dying was to bring a living kingdom, not a mausoleum. Mausoleum, thank you. See, and most of the time we go to mausoleums to worship. Yeah. Do you know why God made sure that we can't find the cross he died on? Take a hint. So since God didn't leave it, we created one. You ever wonder why God did not tell us which hole he was raised from? There's no evidence of where he was raised from. You go to Jerusalem today, they'll take you to 4 holes, and each one claiming to be the one. You ever wonder why God ain't never showed people which mountain Moses died on? God buried and hid him himself? Because you see, we humans love this admiration of spots. We turn the experience into a religion. And then the experience becomes more important than the purpose for the experience. The death of Jesus Christ was to restore man back to God so that the kingdom could come back to man. That was the purpose.
And if you get stuck in that cross stuff and get stuck on the blood stuff and get stuck on the resurrection stuff, we're going to miss the reason why he did all of that. I always say in this series that man turned the means into the end. And so he forfeited the purpose for which God created the means. And that's why we keep dying. What's the mission and purpose of Jesus? Then, Matthew 4:17, a very familiar verse now, it says, from that time on, Jesus began to what? Preach. What did he preach? Repent, for the kingdom of heaven has arrived or is near. Luke 4:43, he goes on, he preaches again. It says, but he said unto them, I must preach the good news of the kingdom of God, for this is why I was sent. I love that, huh? He said, I was sent to do what? Preach the kingdom of God. I wasn't sent to heal the sick, raise the dead, cast out, all them stuff I did. He said, those things are good. He said, but my main purpose for coming was this kingdom. Why? Because that's what Adam lost. I came to restore what Adam lost. So I have to preach what Adam lost. I came to bring what Adam lost. And if you want to know what Adam lost, study what Jesus bought. He didn't bring a religion. He bought a kingdom. Here's something I thought you might find interesting. Matthew 25, verse 34 says, then the king will say, Jesus is speaking again, then the king will say to those on his right, come, you are blessed of my Father, take your inheritance, which is the kingdom that has been prepared for you, how long? Since the creation of the world. Now it's important to underline this verse when you find it, and underline the word since. Since means a timing. It was specific time he's referring to. When was the kingdom of God put on earth? The answer's in that verse. He said, this is what God gave you at the creation of the earth, of the world. In other words, when God created the earth, that was the physical planet. It's going to get a little deep now. You got to stay with me. The word earth is the word terra in the Hebrew language. But the word world is different. It's the word cosmos, K-O-S-M-O-S. Write that down. Now, terra is referring to the physical earth, the planet, the dirt, the rocks, terra. So God created the heavens and the earth. But then God placed a cosmos on the earth. Now, the word cosmos, K-O-S-M-O-S, write it down. It means governing influence. Governing influence. It means order of authority. So the world is not the same as the earth. The earth is what? The physical place. Good. The world is what? The order that influences the place. It is the structure that governs the place. Let me try it again. What is the earth? It's a physical place. What's the world? The order that governs it. Okay. So the earth is the territory. The domain. The world is the government over it. That's how the Hebrew and Greeks think. So when Jesus said here, take your inheritance, which is what? The kingdom that was prepared since the creation of the world. When did God create the world? After he made the earth. God made the earth first, and then God told Adam to have dominion over the territory. So the world is the kingdom's territory. It's how the kingdom influences the earth. Everybody with me? Are you sure? Okay. So a kingdom is the manifestation of a world. The territory is over which that kingdom exercises influence. The territory is called domain. The world is called government. It's another word for influence. Hallelujah. So when the Bible says for you, you should be on the earth, in the world, but not of the world, is saying, look, you can live on the planet, but you are not under the governing influence of that other country called hell. You are under another
government's constitution, and you are under another government called heaven. And that's why the heavens can come to earth today, Monday morning, because you are under another jurisdiction. Is that clear? Say amen if you get it. Am I saying this clear? Okay, I want you to get this. Remember now, if you study kingdoms, they'll begin to happen to you. You cannot appropriately understand. Once you begin to get this, your daily life will change. Because you cannot believe what you do not know, and you cannot do what you do not believe. Faith comes by what? Hearing. So Christ says, your inheritance is the kingdom that was prepared and established when God first gave Adam the earth. The kingdom is as old as Adam. The kingdom of heaven existed long before us, but the kingdom of heaven on earth was initiated when God gave Adam authority over the planet. Is that clear? Say amen if I got you right. Is it clear? All right. What you're about to see next is going to be a blessing. Luke 22. Then he says, I confer on you, Luke chapter 22, verse 29, Jesus is speaking, I confer on you a kingdom just like my father conferred one on me. Now, you know, Mr. Moultrie here has been involved in politics at some of the highest level, even led a party into the election. We have some others here who have been involved in politics, and they probably could appreciate a little bit better as you learn about governments. The power of conferring. You cannot confer upon someone to be a parliamentarian. They got to earn that. Got to go get votes. But a government or a king has the power to confer authority on someone, and that someone is always called an ambassador. Ambassadors are people who really don't work for their position. It's just conferred on them. In other words, an ambassadorship is the prerogative of the king. Write that down. The king has the prerogative to confer on a person all the authority of the government and the country in one statement. And I promise you that the ambassador is more powerful than a parliamentarian. An ambassador is more powerful than a senator. An ambassador is more powerful than a cabinet minister. Can you tell me why? Tell me why. Help me. Huh? Okay. But why is he more important than other guys? He represents what? He represents the country. The others represent different constituencies. See, if you are a cabinet minister, you don't represent the country. You represent your government's choice for a certain portfolio. When you become a senator, that's a privilege. You don't represent the country. You serve a house. Ambassador is different. That's why the word confer is important. And in the original Greek language, this word confer is correct. It means a king that takes his authority and elevates a citizen who didn't qualify. Ambassadors don't work for their position. It's a genuine act of prerogative. Now, Jesus said, I confer on you, he's talking to all of you who come to his kingdom, a kingdom. Notice he didn't say, I confer on you my blessing. I didn't confer on you my throne, because that still ain't enough. An ambassador receives the entire country. So when you meet an ambassador, you are meeting not a person, a country. And this is important, because all the armies in a country are raised up to defend the country. All the laws in the country are written to protect the interests of the country.
Every logical act of government is supposed to be motivated by the interests of the country. Am I right, sir? Every law, every act. That's why God didn't want you to be a senator or a cabinet minister or a parliamentarian or a city councilman or councilwoman, because all those jobs are temporary. And no law in the country is geared specifically to protect those people. As a matter of fact, there are some laws that could hurt a parliamentarian, especially if he owns a business. The law may not go in favor of his business. Am I making sense? You own a business that imports a lot of chairs, and the law in the parliament says, and you're in the law now, you're a parliament member, and they say, what's the name of it? Duties on chairs are now 300% gone up by Monday. And you got to sign the law. That hurts you if you import something. But you see, as an ambassador, nothing that is passed in the country goes against the country's interests. And you are the country. I'm talking now. That's why God says, look, all things will work together for your good, because you've been appointed in a position where anything that my government does will be for your benefit. Glory, hallelujah. Others may scream around you and get all upset, but you, it doesn't affect your position, because your position guarantees that you are protected. You're an ambassador. That's why we named this auditorium specifically the Diplomat Center, because an ambassador is a diplomat. Let me wrap up on some thoughts here. Matthew 18, verse 23. Therefore, the kingdom of heaven is like a king who wanted to settle accounts with his servants. Boy, in about 6 months, we're going to talk about these verses in deep detail. These are deep verses. So much to learn. Some keys are here. Matthew chapter 20, verse 1. Jesus says, for the kingdom of heaven is like a landowner who went out early in the morning to hire men to work in his vineyard. Now remember, now these are not real stories. He's using these parables to try and explain what the kingdom is like. So the first one is important. He said the kingdom of heaven is like a king who owns land and he wanted to settle accounts with his servants. In other words, therefore the kingdom of heaven is like a king who wanted to go and find out how his servants did with his property. Well, we didn't do too bad. He gave us earth. So Jesus coming to earth is the king coming back to check on the stewards to see how they did. And we did not do a good job. Matter of fact, we actually lost the contract. We had a management contract for earth and we lost it. Who did we lose it to? An unemployed cherub. So now he comes back to do some accounting. Show me how you've done. In other words, the kingdom of God is really God bringing his government back to earth for Adam to give an account of what he did with this department called earth. Second one. The kingdom of heaven is like a landowner. Everybody say landowner. And that's important. A kingdom of heaven is always a landowner. A king is always a landowner. The king always owns the land. That's why he had to use his example. Now remember, he came to earth 4,000 years later after the promise because he was waiting for the right prototype to be present. Listen, friends, in Rome, Caesar was the king, and all of Rome was owned by Caesar personally. So he says, the kingdom of heaven is just like Rome. The king is the landowner, and he went out early in the morning to hire servants to work. Well, what did God do? God created the heavens and the earth, and then he hired his kids to run the place. They didn't do a good job. Using another story, how the influence was lost. Praise God.
So the question I want to leave you with today is, what is a kingdom? And the definition is very simple. A kingdom is the influence of a king and his government over his territory, impacting it with his will, intent, and purpose. The kingdom of God is the sovereign rulership and governing influence of a king over his territory. That is called his domain. And he influences that domain with his will, his intent, and his purpose. In other words, kings don't just own property. The property begins to look like them. It begins to manifest the way they think, the way they believe, their purposes that fulfill that property. When a king has a property, the property begins to take on his nature. In other words, this statement is found in the book of Rome, in the writings of Romans. It says, when in Rome, do as what? The Romans do. In other words, in every part of Rome where the Romans were in control, there's certain things that Romans did that you're supposed to do also, because that's the way kingdoms influence. They literally take over the territory and it looks like them. When Jesus said how we must pray, he says, when you pray, pray like this: Our Father, who art in heaven, holy is your name. He says, now pray this request: Thy kingdom come. What does he mean? Thy influence come. Thy will, what you intend to happen, be done. Where? Where? On earth. How? Just like it is in the headquarters. In other words, the prayer is to turn earth into heaven. What we've been taught in religion is to try and take earth to heaven. The kingdom focuses on the opposite. As you leave this building and go into your job tomorrow, God expects for that prayer, first of all, to be made and to be answered. Now, God expects you to influence your job, your workplace, your business, your employees, those under your care, supervisor, whatever. He expects you to influence them in a very intellectual, scientific, practical, real, spiritually anointed way, where they will always be wondering, where are you from? My last boss cussed me for what I did, and you prayed for me. My last boss fired me without thinking about it, and you called me in and said, I'm gonna give you another chance because I believe in you. My last boss used foul language to try and correct some of my error. You smiled and said, we all make mistakes. Where are you from? And the answer comes, my kingdom is not of this world. I am under the influence. I am under the influence. You need to live under the influence. You should never leave the influence. Constantly abiding under the influence. I'm under the influence. And if I ever become sober, you're in trouble. So you better pray that I stay under the influence. You understand? And some of you, sometimes you slip from under the influence and they get peace of your mind. Stay under. That's what the Bible means when it says walk in the Spirit and you will not fulfill what? The passions of the flesh want you to manifest. Your flesh wants you to do some dumb things in that environment, but the Spirit of God influences you. So he said, do good to them who despitefully use you. Forgive them who hurt you. Love them who offend you. Man, you gotta be under the influence to do that, right? Be honest. I mean, you gotta be under the influence to do that kind of instruction. But you see, oh, I can't wait. I can't wait. I'm so excited. I know I'm just laying little foundations here, but listen, we can get to some heavy stuff. Because you see, this is supposed to be developing you so much that it becomes what we call Bahamian. Get it? Boy, that's Bahamian. Yeah. Well, it should be developed to the point where we call it, that's kingdom.
That's just them, Chad. That's just how they are. That's their culture now. They got a new culture. They keep forgiving people. Why? They don't even try anymore. It's natural for them. You steal from them, they give you more. Because according to their government, the more they get rid of, the more they attract. These are crazy people, strange people. It's culture. I put it to you then, that the kingdom is the government of a king. That's all it is. Close the scripture on citizenship. And I want to pray. Luke 17:20. Once having been asked by his disciples, I'm sure you asked this question also, so he's going to answer your question too, 2,000 years later. Once being asked by his disciples and the Pharisees, when will the kingdom of God come? When will it come? It's a big question. As a matter of fact, notice who asked it, the theologians, eh? This is still the big question today. It's not a difficult question to answer, just that they don't want to read the right verses. But the big question is, when will the kingdom of God come? Where will it come? And he answers them, the kingdom of God does not come with you with your careful observation. Now, let me explain what that means. He didn't say it doesn't come. Did he? No. He says it comes. But it doesn't come in a way that you can physically see it coming. Okay, let me explain how simple that is. When I was in London yesterday, I had my passport in my bag. And many of you know about all the terrorist activities going on there, you know. You see police all over the street now, and then buses. People still on buses and driving the tube. And so, you know, things are going on, they're kind of normal. You see a little bit more police around the place, but people are normal. And I'm in London. I feel very safe because my government has my own private CIA all over me. Totally believe it. Totally believe it. He has given his angels' armies charge concerning me to keep me how? In all my ways. So wherever I enter a building or a hotel or a truck or a train or a bus, that bus is finally safe. Now, to some people, that's a religious thought. To me, that's practical. It has to be. Because of my knowledge of the kingdom. It has to be with you too. I mean, look how many people are dying on our streets. Over 30 people dead, and it's just half a year. Are you safe when you leave here driving? Well, you can decide to be. And ain't no cops are your outriders. Have you noticed? You ain't got no private outrider there and a motorbike in front of you taking you home today. So you better call for one. Pick the phone up and call for one. Say, Yahweh Adonai Iko Rasha Burababase. Yeah, Kiso Moshanta Ra. Prezobobo Sotachi Brakeda. And I want two big ones. Praise God. Practical? I say it's practical. In the book of Hebrews chapter 2, this is important. The Hebrews, it says, angels are ministering spirits sent to do the bidding of those who are heirs of salvation. What did I just say? What does it mean? They are bodyguards, but something else. Listen to the verse. They come to do the bidding of those who are heirs of salvation. Exactly. They don't do what God tells them. The verse says they would do what you bid them. See, but religion keeps you silent. That's why you get an accident. Everybody with me? You need to talk to them. Give them instructions. How many angels stood by and watched you get into a problem? Because you didn't give them any bidding. Can I hear an amen? Lift your right hand and say, angels.
go to my house right now and watch over my property. For my father says, nothing shall come near me. Angels, watch over my car. When I leave this place, take me directly home. No mishap. Do your job in the name of the King. Amen. See, now they're gone. They're gone all over the place. See, you got to give them instructions. Give them instructions. He says, it doesn't come by observation. No man can say, here it is and there it is. Verse 21. Nor will people say, there's a kingdom, there's a kingdom, there's a kingdom, there's a kingdom. I wanted to just leave a thought with you. In England, when I landed, nobody knew I was from the Bahamas. Nobody knew. Hundreds of people come on the plane, hundreds, 300-400 people on one plane. None of us knew where anybody was from. You can't judge a man by the color of his skin. So I walk in there, and the guy from England came to me, and he said, on this line, British system? I said, no, sir. He said, oh, okay, on that line then. See how powerful that is? He couldn't observe that I was from the Bahamas. It doesn't come by observation. You can't just know I'm a kingdom citizen when I come to work for you. Hallelujah. God got kingdom plants all over the place. You are a plant. Is that a good word? You are an espionage agent. Praise God. You are a KC heavenly agent, kingdom citizen heavenly agent. And he planted you in that job, in that workplace. And he wants you there to influence like flour and yeast. The kingdom of God is like yeast. And that's why a lot of times the job you hold is not a comfortable job for you. And that's the whole point. The reason why you're going to go among people who smoke and may not be the best kind of personalities is because God was waiting for someone who was willing to go into that situation and bring kingdom contamination. But you see, if you walk in there with a big hat, born from above, shirt, hoink if you know Jesus, pants, saved, sanctified, full of the Holy Ghost, shoes, walking in the anointing, and you walk in there for a job. See, I think we got a live one here. Come get this one out of here. Jesus Christ was a citizen of heaven, but they could not even identify him to arrest him. If you are not in the kingdom of God today, just like any other country, you need to get your immigration status sorted out. Come unto me, he says, if you are tired with all the religious stuff, and I'll give you rest. Take my yoke upon you. My yoke is easy. My burden is light. Come into the kingdom of God. John 3 said it so well. For God so loved the world that he gave his only begotten Son. Anyone who believes in him should not perish, but have everlasting life. And then in chapter 4 of John, he says, except a man be born again of the Spirit, he cannot enter the kingdom of heaven. Being born into a kingdom is beautiful. You know, the Haitians in our country are struggling with the issue of not being born here. Well, that same problem is happening in the body of Christ, in the kingdom of God. People who are, you know, attending the kingdom meetings, but they're not citizens. And what you need to do is you need to stop and get yourself regularized. And I think the first thing the government wants you to do is to admit that you ain't got citizenship. Because nothing in the world can keep you away from the kingdom of God more than religion. You say, well, you know, I went to church for 20 years. That still doesn't mean you got citizenship. Did you ever confess and submit to him as your Lord and King? If you haven't done that today, then this is the day the Lord has made. He wants you to do it today. For those of you who are citizens of the kingdom of God, I admonish you. Next week is going to be a powerful session.
as we kick off our conference, I'm going to be speaking on the power of kingdom citizenship. And we are going to learn how to live in the kingdom of God. Let's bow our heads together. The kingdom concept of kings. This is part four. Actually, I'm going to be dealing more specifically with this subject, and that is the king of the invisible kingdom. Say that with me. The king of the invisible kingdom. Write that down in your notes. I want to thank you for allowing me to obey God in teaching this message. My book on the kingdom has become a phenomenon, and I'm very humbled by it. Every time I share this message, the response is growing more and more, especially among leaders, because it is forcing them back to the Bible. And today I want to talk and focus a little bit on the kingdom of the invisible kingdom. The king of the invisible kingdom. And let me just stress a couple of thoughts that we talked about last time. Number one, the message of the Bible is about a king, a kingdom, and his royal family. I keep repeating that because I don't want the Bible to be complicated to anybody anymore. The Bible is the most beautiful, simple story about a family. A family headed up by a father whose name is Elohim. Sometimes he's called by Adonai. Sometimes he calls himself Jehovah, but he's still the same father, Adonai. He has children. His children are his sons. Sons here does not mean male, it means offspring. Then this father has a kingdom. Now this separates him from normal fathers. A kingdom is not just a small entity, it is a governing authority. Matter of fact, everyone born into a kingdom is immediately benefited. Write this point down. Everyone is seeking the kingdom. I am convinced that every human being is seeking the kingdom. Now, I want you to write that down for a reason again. Let me tell you why. Because if you get that revelation, you'll never be afraid of any other religion again. What I have been teaching in the kingdom has been attracting Muslims. 3 days ago, in London, when I finished speaking on the subject of the kingdom, two young men walked up to me, unassuming guys, and they just stood there while I was autographing some books, and they waited. Then afterwards he came and sat by me. He said, you know, I'm a Muslim. I said, oh, great. He said, you know, but I like what you're teaching. I said, why is that? He said, you are not normal. I said, what do you mean? He says, you are not teaching what these other Christian preachers teach. He says, everything you are talking about is what I want in my life. And I thought Islam could give it to me. I knew Christianity could not give it to me. But this morning, for the first time in my life, I heard what I am looking for. Can you pray for me? I said, absolutely. I said, what are you asking me to do? He said, I'm asking you to make me like you. What a request. I want what you have. Oh, what joy came to my life. I hugged that young man. Look, he was about 24, 25 years old.
hugged him, and I found myself weeping over him. Because here's a young man who was struggling in Islam, frustrated with Christianity, and then he heard the kingdom. Changed his life. Let me put this down another way. All religions are man's attempt to find the kingdom. That's why people join religions. As a matter of fact, witchcraft, those who are involved in witchcraft, voodoo, whatever you want to call it, are probably the most violent people seeking the kingdom of God, because they've gone to the extreme. Any attempt to find the kingdom of God apart from through Jesus Christ is violence. It's violence. Jesus said, and all men are violently pursuing the kingdom. That means they are doing all kinds of activities. They're doing all kinds of rituals and customs to try and find what they lost. And what they lost was the kingdom of heaven. Jesus' mission, therefore, was to bring back a kingdom. Now, here's how to simplify the Bible. Whatever Adam lost, that's what Jesus bought. Say it with me. Whatever Adam lost, that is what Jesus bought. In other words, you can always tell what Adam lost by what Jesus bought. Jesus came to recover what Adam lost. So whatever Jesus preached, whatever he introduced to the earth, is what man lost. And what's important to remember is he did not bring a religion. That means Adam did not lose a religion. That means a religion cannot satisfy the spiritual hunger of humanity, because that's not what Adam lost. Very important, simple statements. Number five, all true kingdoms contain the same qualities and characteristics. All true kingdoms contain the same components. So when Jesus used the words kingdom, you can actually study kingdoms and you'll find that most, if not all, of the components in a kingdom exist in the kingdom of heaven and the kingdom of God. That leads me then to my final point, and that is we must look at these concepts in order to understand God's purpose. If God claims that his book is about a kingdom and a king, then we got to study what a king is and what a kingdom is. Otherwise, we will misinterpret the Bible, misinterpret his message, and then our conclusions will be contaminated and we live a life on error. And nothing is more dangerous than zealous error. In other words, it's dangerous to be serious about what is wrong, especially when you defend it. And we do it all the time. I really don't want to be faithful. I want to be right. Anybody else? Because I can be faithful to the wrong thing. So right is more important than faithful. It's like you give somebody a job to paint a room in your house and you went away and they were faithful. They cut the corners perfectly. They didn't drop a spot on the floor. I mean, it's a perfect room. You come back, it was the wrong color. See, they were faithful, but they were wrong. And you don't want to be that way. And you can live your whole life that way. You can die and on your deathbed live a completely filled life because you did not know what was right. Let me give you another thought then. The message of the Bible, again, simplify it. Number one, it's about a king. It's about what? A kingdom. And about what? Royal family. So I want you to start thinking that way. I am a member of a royal family. There are certain things that come with that we're going to learn about a little later on. But let's go ahead and speed up a little bit and talk a little bit about the need to understand the kingdom. Now, this is important. Again, write these down. Number one, the kingdom must be studied. You cannot live in the kingdom of God casually, because the kingdom of God is like a country. It is a country. And kingdom citizenship requires that you study the Constitution so you can know your rights, your privileges, so you can know the laws, your restrictions. When you live in a kingdom, you are under that kingdom's jurisdiction.
You cannot just live your life. Just like the Bahamas is basically a constitutional entity, we are not a kingdom because we don't have a king, but we do have the constitutional entity of a kingdom. And that's why when you become a Bahamian, the first thing they say you must do, you got to read the Constitution. And all the penal codes and everything else that comes with that. Why? For your own protection. The government can only protect you if you know your rights. Very important. Number two, the kingdom must be understood. If you're going to experience and enjoy the kingdom of God on earth, you have to understand it. It's going to take effort, like sitting in a meeting like this, taking time to learn it over and over and over and over. And the same way you became good at math because you went to classes for 6 months, is the same way you can become good at the kingdom because you went to services for 6 months. And you hear the thing over and over again. Number three, the kingdom cannot be experienced without understanding. This is very simple, but very, very serious. Okay, you say, Pastor Miles says the Lord wants to heal me. Okay, that's fine. Well, the Bible says God wants to heal you. True. But did the Bible explain any conditions that you are missing? And now we run into problems. The Bible says God wants you to prosper and be in health as your soul prompts. Okay, that's 1 John 3. Fine. But does the Bible have a context under which that's supposed to happen? And so you run off from some excited preacher who says to you, just quote that scripture. So you run off and you quote the scripture and you isolate it from the conditions that God required, and now the scripture doesn't work, and you turn off and say, God's word doesn't work. To me, it's like buying a beautiful brand new battery, car battery, and try and sit on it and drive. That battery only works when it is in relationship to over 60,000 other parts. That battery to me is a verse of scripture. My God shall supply all of my... That's just a battery. Now you got to figure out, how does this fit in all of the different components in the kingdom life for this battery's power to be released in my life? Yes, sir. A battery's power is completely useless without a terminal and a generator. A generator cannot work without a piston. Piston cannot work without spark. Spark needs gasoline coming from the carburetor. Carburetor needs to have the fire. And so all those parts bring the power from the battery. And if any part is missing, your car will simply say click. And so it is in the kingdom of God. Number four, the enemy of the kingdom of God is ignorance and religion. The enemy of the kingdom is ignorance and religion. The enemy of the kingdom of God is what? Ignorance and religion. Good to see you. The kingdom of God is what? Enemy is what? I want you to remember this, okay? The kingdom of God's enemy is not the devil. Jesus really didn't see him as the real problem. The problem with the kingdom of God is just like any other country. The less you know, the more they take advantage of you. If you don't know your rights, they will run over you. So you go to a courtroom, you have a piece of property, and your property is yours. You go to a lawyer who is not a righteous lawyer. He has a way to get your land from you. And you don't know your rights, you don't have the right person to protect you. You can lose all kinds of things. And there are many of you in this room who've lost things legally because you didn't know some things. So it's very important for you to appreciate that kingdoms operate on knowledge, not on ignorance. Now, I use the word religion too as a problem, because religion serves as a substitute for the kingdom. Write that down. When a person is in religion, the temptation is they feel they don't need the kingdom. What I'm teaching
around the world right now. And this program is going all over the world. You're watching this in South Africa. Today you tune in and you watch this in Malaysia. And you know, and I know here in the Bahamas, that religion is the most powerful spirit on earth. Religions are so powerful that they are more powerful than demons. It is

room for the Holy Spirit to do anything. And so they follow these rituals, this liturgy, literally liturgy, and no one could step out of them. And they were handed down by a certain group of people, and you dare not interfere with that. That includes the Holy Spirit. Don't interfere with my liturgy. Literal literature. The power of religion. Jesus said it this way in Matthew chapter 15. I love that chapter. Matthew 15 verse 1 and 2. A little discussion break out between Jesus and the religious people. And they said to Jesus, how come your disciples go through the cornfields and they pick food without washing their hands? Man, Jesus turned around and he snapped at them. He said, and why do you make the traditions of men more important than the word of God? Man, they got insulted. He said, you magnify your traditions above what God said. It's nothing new. So people say, yeah, Dr. Monroe, I know the kingdom thing in the Bible, but you know, but this is what we're doing right now. See, no difference. Our rituals are more important than the kingdom of God. It's bondage. Write this down. Success in the kingdom demands knowledge of its secrets. Please write this down, please. This one is critical. Success in the kingdom demands knowledge of its secrets. You are some of the most fortunate people in the world, I tell you, because you are sitting under a teaching that Christ was waiting for 1800 years. Jesus told the disciples many times, he says, I have much to say to you now, but you cannot take it. Then he told them, he says, it has been given to you to know the secrets of the kingdom, but not unto them. As a matter of fact, you cannot appropriate what you don't understand. That's the reason why you got to learn the secrets. You cannot experience nor appropriate what you don't understand. In order for the kingdom of God to come alive in your life and in my life, we have to go through a process of education. Why do you think Jesus Christ spent 3.5 years trying to educate these men, and he didn't succeed too well? He didn't do a good job. That's how tough it is to train humans. How do I know he didn't do too well? Because after the resurrection in the book of Acts chapter 1, when he was about to leave the earth, he called a meeting with them. And their first question was strange. They said, so when will you knock off Rome and give us back? You know, Christ said, what are you all talking about? He said, you missed it. I didn't come to earth to fight a military battle with Caesar, because all military battles are temporary. I didn't come here to have temporary victories. I came to earth to rule the hearts of men, to influence the planet through the influenced spirit. I have a greater kingdom, a kingdom that cannot die, because it is transferred beyond death. They couldn't understand it. And so the Bible says in verse 3 of Acts chapter 1, we should read it sometime, it says, and so he sat down, and after his death and resurrection, he taught them about the kingdom. Even after the resurrection, they still missed it. Well, don't feel bad. If you look at some of the ministries in the world today, great churches, they got crosses all over the place, death in every single window of the church, all the stained glass windows full of debt. There's debt and cross, debt. And you go to this place and it's just full of debt. Sometimes they even put the dead people on the inside of the building, bury people on the dead floor. I mean, just debt everywhere. And they forget that the purpose for Jesus Christ dying was to bring a living kingdom, not a mausoleum. Thank you. See, and most of the time we go to mausoleums to worship. Yeah. Do you know why God made sure that we can't find the cross he died on? Take a hint. So since God didn't leave it, we created one. You ever wonder why God did not tell

us which cold he was raised from. There's no evidence of where he was raised from. You go to Jerusalem today, they'll take you to four holes, and each one claiming to be the one. You ever wonder why God ain't never showed people which mountain Moses died on? God buried and hid him himself? Because you see, we humans love this admiration of spots. We turn the experience into a religion. And then the experience becomes more important than the purpose for the experience. The death of Jesus Christ was to restore man back to God so that the kingdom could come back to man. That was the purpose. And if you get stuck in that cross stuff and get stuck on the blood stuff and get stuck on the resurrection stuff, we're going to miss the reason why he did all of that. I always say in this series that man turned the means into the end. And so he forfeited the purpose for which God created the means. And that's why we keep dying. What's the mission and purpose of Jesus? Then, Matthew 4:17, a very familiar verse now, it says, from that time on, Jesus began to what? Preach. What did he preach? Repent, for the kingdom of heaven has arrived or is near. Luke 4:43, he goes on, he preaches again. It says, but he said unto them, I must preach the good news of the kingdom of God, for this is why I was sent. I love that, huh? He said, I was sent to do what? Preach the kingdom of God. I wasn't sent to heal the sick, raise the dead, cast out, all them stuff I did. He said, those things are good. He said, but my main purpose for coming was this kingdom. Why? Because that's what Adam lost. I came to restore what Adam lost. So I have to preach what Adam lost. I came to bring what Adam lost. And if you want to know what Adam lost, study what Jesus bought. He didn't bring a religion. He bought a kingdom. Here's something I thought you might find interesting. Matthew 25, verse 34 says, then the king will say, Jesus is speaking again, then the king will say to those on his right, come, you are blessed of my Father, take your inheritance, which is the kingdom that has been prepared for you, how long? Since the creation of the world. Now it's important to underline this verse when you find it, and underline the word since. Since means a timing. It was a specific time he's referring to. When was the kingdom of God put on earth? The answer's in that verse. He said, this is what God gave you at the creation of the earth, of the world. In other words, when God created the earth, that was the physical planet. It's going to get a little deep now. I got to stay with me. The word earth is the word terra in the Hebrew language. But the word world is different. It's the word cosmos, K-O-S-M-O-S, write that down. Now, terra is referring to the physical earth, the planet, the dirt, the rocks, terra. So God created the heavens and the earth. But then God placed a cosmos on the earth. Now, the word cosmos, K-O-S-M-O-S, write it down. It means governing influence. Governing influence. It means order of authority. So the world is not the same as the earth. The earth is what? The physical place. Good. The world is what? The order that influences the place. It is the structure that governs the place. Let me try it again. What is the earth? It's a physical place. What's the world? The order that governs it. Okay. So the earth is the territory. The domain. The world is the government over it. That's how the Hebrew and Greeks think. So when Jesus said here, take your inheritance, which is what? The kingdom that was prepared since the creation of the world. When did God create the world? After he made the earth. God made the earth first, and then God told Adam to have dominion over the territory. So the world is the kingdom's territory. It's how the kingdom influences the earth. Everybody with me?
Are you sure? Okay. So, a kingdom is the manifestation of a world. The territory is over which that kingdom exercises influence. The territory is called domain. The world is called government. It's another word for influence. Hallelujah. So when the Bible says for you, you should be on the earth, in the world, but not of the world, it's saying, look, you can live on the planet, but you are not under the governing influence of that other country called hell. You are under another government's constitution, and you are under another government called heaven. And that's why the heavens can come to earth today, Monday morning, because you are under another jurisdiction. Is that clear? Say amen if you get it. Am I saying this clear? Okay, I want you to get this. Remember now, if you study kingdoms, they'll begin to happen to you. You cannot appropriately understand. Once you begin to get this, your daily life will change. Because you cannot believe what you do not know, and you cannot do what you do not believe. Faith comes by what? Hearing. So Christ says, your inheritance is the kingdom that was prepared and established when God first gave Adam the earth. The kingdom is as old as Adam. The kingdom of heaven existed long before us, but the kingdom of heaven on earth was initiated when God gave Adam authority over the planet. Is that clear? Say amen if I got you right. Is it clear? All right. What you're about to see next is going to be a blessing. Luke 22. Then he says, I confer on you, Luke chapter 22, verse 29, Jesus is speaking, I confer on you a kingdom just like my father conferred one on me. Now, you know, Mr. Moultrie here has been involved in politics at some of the highest level, even led a party into the election. We have some others here who have been involved in politics, and they probably could appreciate a little bit better as you learn about governments. The power of conferring. You cannot confer upon someone to be a parliamentarian. They got to earn that. Got to go get votes. But a government or a king has the power to confer authority on someone, and that someone is always called an ambassador. Ambassadors are people who really don't work for their position. It's just conferred on them. In other words, an ambassadorship is the prerogative of the king. Write that down. The king has the prerogative to confer on a person all the authority of the government and the country in one statement. And I promise you that the ambassador is more powerful than a parliamentarian. An ambassador is more powerful than a senator. An ambassador is more powerful than a cabinet minister. Can you tell me why? Tell me why. Help me. Huh? Okay. But why is he more important than other guys? He represents what? He represents the country. The others represent different constituencies. See, if you are a cabinet minister, you don't represent the country. You represent your government's choice for a certain portfolio. When you become a senator, that's a privilege. You don't represent the country. You serve a house. Ambassador is different. That's why the word confer is important. And in the original Greek language, this word confer is correct. It means a king that takes his authority and elevates a citizen who didn't qualify. Ambassadors don't work for their position.
It's a genuine act of prerogative. Now, Jesus said, I confer on you, he's talking to all of you who come to his kingdom, a kingdom. Notice he didn't say, I confer on you my blessing. I didn't confer on you my throne, because that still ain't enough. An ambassador receives the entire country. So when you meet an ambassador, you are meeting not a person, a country. And this is important. Because all the armies in a country are raised up to defend the country. All the laws in the country are written to protect the interests of the country. Every logical act of government is supposed to be motivated by the interests of the country. Am I right, sir? Every law, every act. That's why God didn't want you to be a senator or a cabinet minister or a parliamentarian. Or a city councilman, a councilwoman, because all those jobs are temporary. And no law in the country is geared specifically to protect those people. As a matter of fact, there are some laws that could hurt a parliamentarian, especially if he owns a business. The law may not go in favor of his business. Am I making sense? You own a business that imports a lot of chairs, and the law in the parliament says, and you in the law now, you a parliament member, and they say, what's the name of it? Duties on chairs are now 300% gone up by Monday, and you got to sign the law. That hurts you if you import something. But you see, as an ambassador, nothing that is passing the country goes against the country's interests, and you are the country. I'm talking now. That's why God says, look, all things will work together for your good, because you've been appointed in a position where anything that my government does will be for your benefit. Glory, hallelujah. Others may scream around you and get all upset, but you, it doesn't affect your position, because your position guarantees that you are protected. You're an ambassador. That's why we named this auditorium specifically the Diplomat Center, because an ambassador is a diplomat. Let me wrap up on some thoughts here. Matthew 18. Verse 23, therefore the kingdom of heaven is like a king who wanted to settle accounts with his servants. Boy, in about 6 months, we're going to talk about these verses in deep detail. These are deep verses. So much to learn. Some keys are here. Matthew chapter 20, verse 1, Jesus says, for the kingdom of heaven is like a landowner who went out early in the morning to hire men to work in his vineyard. Now remember, now these are not real stories. He's using these parables to try and explain what the kingdom is like. So the first one is important. He said the kingdom of heaven is like a king who owns land and he wanted to settle accounts with his servants. In other words, therefore the kingdom of heaven is like a king who wanted to go and find out how his servants did with his property. Well, we didn't do too bad. He gave us earth. So Jesus coming to earth is the king coming back to check on the stewards to see how they did. And we did not do a good job. Matter of fact, we actually lost the contract. We had a management contract for earth and we lost it. Who did we lose it to? An unemployed cherub. So now he comes back to do some accounting. Show me how you've done. In other words, the kingdom of God is really God bringing his government back to earth.
for Adam to give an account of what he did with this department called Earth. Second one, the kingdom of heaven is like a landowner. Everybody say landowner. And that's important. A kingdom of heaven is always a landowner. A king is always a landowner. The king always owns the land. That's why he had to use his example. Now remember, he came to Earth 4,000 years later after the promise because he was waiting for the right prototype to be present. Listen, friends, in Rome, Caesar was the king, and all of Rome was owned by Caesar personally. So he says, the kingdom of heaven is just like Rome. The king is the landowner. And he went out early in the morning to hire servants to work. Well, what did God do? God created the heavens and the earth, and then he hired his kids to run the place. They didn't do a good job. Using another story, how the influence was lost. Praise God. So the question I want to leave you with today is, what is a kingdom? And the definition is very simple. A kingdom is the influence of a king and his government over his territory, impacting it with his will, intent, and purpose. The kingdom of God is the sovereign rulership and governing influence of a king over his territory. That is called his domain. And he influences that domain with his will, his intent, and his purpose. In other words, kings don't just own property. The property begins to look like them. It begins to manifest the way they think, the way they believe, their purposes that fulfill that property. When a king has a property, the property begins to take on his nature. In other words, this statement is found in the book of Rome, in the writings of Romans. It says, when in Rome, do as what? The Romans do. In other words, in every part of Rome where the Romans were in control, there's certain things that Romans did that you're supposed to do also, because that's the way kingdoms influence. They literally take over the territory and it looks like them. When Jesus said how we must pray, he says, when you pray, pray like this: Our Father, who art in heaven, holy is your name. He says, now pray this request: Thy kingdom come. What does he mean? Thy influence come. Thy will, what you intend to happen, be done. Where? Where? On earth. How? Just like it is in the headquarters. In other words, the prayer is to turn earth into heaven. What we've been taught in religion is to turn

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Somebody give him a shout.

0: and I'm in London. I feel very safe because my government has my own private CIA all over me. Totally believe it, totally believe it. He has given his angels armies charge concerning me to keep me how? In all my ways. So wherever I enter a building or a hotel or a truck or a train or a bus, that bus is finally safe. Now, to some people, that's a religious thought. To me, that's practical. It has to be. Because of my knowledge of the kingdom. It has to be with you too. I mean, look how many people are dying on our streets. Over 30 people dead in just half a year. Are you safe when you leave here driving? Well, you can decide to be. And ain't no cops are your outriders. Have you noticed? You ain't got no private outrider there in a motorbike in front of you taking you home today. So you better call for one. Pick the phone up and call for one. Say, Yahweh Adonai Iko Rasha Burababase. Yeah, Kiso Moshanta. Ra. Prezobobo Sotachi Brakeda. And I want two big ones. Praise God. Practical? I say it's practical. In the book of Hebrews chapter 2, this is important. The Hebrews, it says, angels are ministering spirits sent to do the bidding of those who are heirs of salvation. What did I just say? What does it mean? They are bodyguard, but something else. Listen to the verse. They come to do the bidding of those who are heirs of salvation. Exactly. They don't do what God tells them. The verse said they would do what you bid them. See, but religion keeps you silent. That's why you get an accident. Everybody with me? You need to talk to them. Give them instructions. How many angels stood by and watched you get into a problem? Because you didn't give them any bidding. Can I hear an amen? Amen. Lift your right hand and say, angels, go to my house right now and watch over my property. For my Father says, nothing shall come near me. Angels, watch over my car. When I leave this place, take me directly home. No mishap. Do your job in the name of the King. Amen. See, now they're gone. They're gone all over the place. See, you got to give them instructions. Give them instructions. He says, it doesn't come by observation. No man can say, here it is and there it is. Verse 21. Nor would people say, there's a kingdom, there's a kingdom, there's a kingdom, there's a kingdom. I wanted to just leave a thought with you. In England, when I landed, nobody knew I was from the Bahamas. Nobody knew. Hundreds of people come on the plane, hundreds, 300-400 people on one plane. None of us knew where anybody was from. You can't judge a man by the color of his skin. So I walk in there. And the guy from England came to me and he said, on this line, British system? I said, no, sir. He said, oh, okay, on that line then. See how powerful that is? He couldn't observe that I was from the Bahamas. It doesn't come by observation. You can't just know I'm a kingdom citizen when I come to work for you. Hallelujah. God got kingdom plants all over the place. You are a plant. Is that a good word? Yep. You are an espionage agent. Amen. Praise God. You are a KC heavenly agent. Kingdom citizen heavenly agent. And he planted you in that job, in that workplace. And he wants you there to influence like flour and yeast. The kingdom of God is like yeast. And that's why a lot of times the job you hold is not a comfortable job for you. And that's the whole point. The reason why you're going to go among people who smoke and may not be the best kind of personalities is because God was waiting for someone who was willing to go into that situation and bring kingdom contamination. But you see, if you walk in there with a big hat, born from above, shirt, point if you know Jesus, pants, saved, sanctified, full of the Holy Ghost, shoes, walking in the anointing, and you walk in there for a job. See, I think we got a live one here. Come get this one out of here. Jesus Christ was a citizen of heaven, but they could not even identify him to arrest him. If you are not in the kingdom of God today, just like any other country, you need to get your immigration status sorted out. Come unto me, he says, if you are tired with all the religious stuff, and I'll give you rest. Take my yoke upon you. My yoke is easy. My burden is light. Come into the kingdom of God. John 3 said it so well. For God so loved the world that he gave his only begotten son. Anyone who believes in him shall not perish, but have everlasting life. And then in chapter 4 of John, he says, except a man be born again of the Spirit, he cannot enter the kingdom of heaven. Being born into a kingdom is beautiful. You know, the Haitians in our country are struggling with the issue of not being born here. Well, that same problem is happening in the body of Christ, in the kingdom of God. People who are, you know, attending the kingdom meetings, but they're not citizens. And what you need to do is you need to stop and get yourself regularized. And I think the first thing the government wants you to do is to admit that you ain't got citizenship. Because nothing in the world can keep you away from the kingdom of God more than religion. You say, well, you know, I went to church for 20 years. That still doesn't mean you got citizenship. Did you ever confess and submit to him as your Lord and King? If you haven't done that today, then this is the day the Lord has made. He wants you to do it today. For those of you who are citizens of the kingdom of God, I admonish you. Next week is going to be a powerful session. As we kick off our conference, I'm going to be speaking on the power of kingdom citizenship. And we are going to learn how to live in the kingdom of God. Let's bow our heads together. The kingdom concept of kings. This is part 4. Actually, I'm going to be dealing more specifically with this subject, and that is the king of the invisible kingdom. Say that with me. The king of the invisible kingdom. Write that down in your notes. I want to thank you for allowing me to obey God in teaching this message. My book on the kingdom has become a phenomenon, and I'm very humbled by it. Every time I share this message, the response is growing more and more, especially among leaders, because it is forcing them back to the Bible. And today I want to talk and focus a little bit on the kingdom of the invisible kingdom. The king of the invisible kingdom. Kingdom. Now, let me just stress a couple of thoughts that we talked about last time. Number one, the message of the Bible is about a king, a kingdom, and his royal family. I keep repeating that because I don't want the Bible to be complicated to anybody anymore. The Bible is the most beautiful, simple story about a family. A family headed up by a father whose name is Elohim. Sometimes he's called by Adonai. Sometimes he calls himself Jehovah. But he's still the same father, Adonai. He has children. His children are his sons. Sons here does not mean male. It means offspring. Then this father has a kingdom. Now this separates him from normal fathers. A kingdom is not just a small entity, it is a governing authority. Matter of fact, everyone born into a kingdom is immediately benefited. Write this point down. Everyone is seeking the kingdom. I am convinced that every human being is seeking the kingdom. Now, I want you to write that down for a reason again. Let me tell you why. Because if you get that revelation, you'll never be afraid of any other religion again. What I have been teaching in the kingdom has been attracting Muslims. 3 days ago in London, when I finished speaking on the subject of the kingdom, two young men walked up to me, very, you know, unassuming guys, and they just stood there while I was autographing some books, and they waited. Then afterwards he came and sat by me. He said, you know, I'm a Muslim. I said, oh, great. He said, you know, but I like what you're teaching. I said, why is that? He said, you are not normal. I said, what do you mean? He says, you are not teaching what these other Christian preachers teach. He says, everything you are talking about is what I want in my life. And I thought Islam could give it to me. I knew Christianity could not give it to me. But this morning, for the first time in my life, I heard what I am looking for. Can you pray for me? I said, absolutely. I said, what are you asking me to do? He said, I'm asking you to make me like you. What a request. I want what you have. Oh, what joy came to my life. I hugged that young man. Look, he was about 24, 25 years old. Hugged him. And I found myself weeping over him. Because here's a young man who was struggling in Islam, frustrated with Christianity. And then he heard the kingdom. Changed his life. Let me put this down another way. All religions are man's attempt to find the kingdom. That's why people join religions. As a matter of fact, witchcraft, those who are involved in witchcraft, voodoo, whatever you want to call it, are probably the most violent people seeking the kingdom of God. Because they've gone to the extreme. Any attempt to find the kingdom of God apart from through Jesus Christ is violence. It's violence. Jesus said, and all men are violently pursuing the kingdom. That means they are doing all kinds of activities. They're doing all kinds of rituals and customs to try and find what they lost. And what they lost was the kingdom of heaven. Jesus' mission, therefore, was to bring back a kingdom. Now, here's how to simplify the Bible. Whatever Adam lost, that's what Jesus bought. Say it with me. Whatever Adam lost, that is what Jesus bought. In other words, you can always tell what Adam lost by what Jesus bought. Jesus came to recover what Adam lost. So whatever Jesus preached, whatever he introduced to the earth, is what man lost. And what's important to remember is he did not bring a religion. That means Adam did not lose a religion. That means a religion cannot satisfy the spiritual hunger of humanity. Because that's not what Adam lost. Very important, simple statement. Number five, all true kingdoms contain the same qualities and characteristics. All true kingdoms contain the same components. So when Jesus used the word kingdom, you can actually study kingdoms and you'll find that most, if not all, of the components in a kingdom exist in the kingdom of heaven and the kingdom of God. That leads me then to my final point, and that is we must look at these concepts in order to understand God's purpose. If God claims that his book is about a kingdom and a king, then we got to study what a king is and what a kingdom is. Otherwise, we will misinterpret the Bible, misinterpret his message, and then our conclusions will be contaminated and we live a life on error. And nothing is more dangerous than zealous error. In other words, it's dangerous to be serious about what is wrong, especially when you defend it. And we do it all the time. I really don't want to be faithful. I want to be right. Anybody else? Because I can be faithful to the wrong thing. So right is more important than faithful. It's like you give somebody a job to paint a room in your house and you went away and they were faithful. They cut the corners perfectly. They didn't drop a spot on the floor. I mean, it's a perfect room. You come back, it was the wrong color. See, they were faithful, but they were wrong. And you don't want to be that way. And you can live your whole life that way. You can die and on your deathbed live a completely filled life because you did not know what was right. Let me give you another thought then. The message of the Bible, again, simplify it. Number one, it's about a king. It's about what? A kingdom. And about what? Royal family. So I want you to start thinking that way. I am a member of a royal family. There's certain things that come with that that we're going to learn about a little later on. But let's go ahead and speed up a little bit and talk a little bit about the need to understand the kingdom. Now, this is important. Again, write these down. Number one, the kingdom must be studied. You cannot live in the kingdom of God casually, because the kingdom of God is like a country. It is a country. And kingdom citizenship requires that you study the Constitution so you can know your rights, your privileges, so you can know the laws, your restrictions. When you live in a kingdom, you are under that kingdom's jurisdiction. You cannot just live your life. Just like the Bahamas is basically a constitutional entity, we are not a kingdom because we don't have a king, but we do have the constitutional entity of a kingdom. And that's why when you become a Bahamian, the first thing they say you must do, you got to read the Constitution. And all the penal codes and everything else that comes with that. Why? For your own protection. The government can only protect you if you know your rights. Very important. Number two, the kingdom must be understood. If you're going to experience and enjoy the kingdom of God on earth, you have to understand it. It's going to take effort, like sitting in a meeting like this, taking time to learn it over and over and over and over. And the same way you became good at math because you went to classes for 6 months is the same way you can become good at the kingdom because you went to services for 6 months. And you hear the thing over and over again. Number three, the kingdom cannot be experienced without understanding. This is very simple, but very, very serious. Okay, you say, Pastor Miles says the Lord wants to heal me. Okay, that's fine. Well, the Bible says God wants to heal you. True. But did the Bible explain any conditions that you are missing? And now we run into problems. The Bible says God wants you to prosper and be in health as your soul prompts. Okay, that's 1 John 3. Fine. But does the Bible have a context under which that's supposed to happen? And so you run off from some excited preacher who says to you, just quote that scripture. So you run off and you quote the scripture and you isolate it from the conditions that God required, and now the scripture doesn't work, and you turn off and say, God's word doesn't work. To me, it's like buying a beautiful brand new battery, car battery, and try and sit on it and drive. That battery only works when it is in relationship to over 60,000 other parts. That battery to me is a verse of scripture. My God shall supply all of my... That's just a battery. Now you got to figure out, how does this fit in all of the different components in the kingdom life for this battery's power to be released in my life? A battery's power is completely useless without a terminal and a generator. A generator cannot work without a piston. Piston cannot work without spark. Spark needs gasoline coming from the carburetor. Carburetor needs to have the fire. And so all those parts bring the power from the battery. And if any part is missing, your car will simply say click. And so it is in the kingdom of God. Number four, the enemy of the kingdom of God is ignorance and religion. The enemy of the kingdom is ignorance and religion. The enemy of the kingdom of God is what? Ignorance and religion. Good to see you. The kingdom of God is what? Enemy is what? I want you to remember this, okay? The kingdom of God's enemy is not the devil. Jesus really didn't see him as the real problem. The problem with the kingdom of God is just like any other country. The less you know, the more they take advantage of you. If you don't know your rights, they will run over you. So you go to a courtroom, you have a piece of property, and your property is yours. You go to a lawyer who is not a righteous lawyer. He has a way to get your land from you. And you don't know your rights, you don't have the right person to protect you. You can lose all kinds of things. And there are many of you in this room who have lost things legally because you didn't know some things. So it's very important for you to appreciate that kingdoms operate on knowledge, not on ignorance. Now I use the word religion too as a problem, because religion serves as a substitute for the kingdom. Write that down. When a person is in religion, the temptation is they feel they don't need the kingdom. What I'm teaching around the world right now, and this program is going all over the world. You're watching this in South Africa. Today you tune in and you watch this in Malaysia. And you know, and I know here in the Bahamas, that religion is the most powerful spirit on earth. Religions are so powerful that they are more powerful than demons. It is easier to cast out a demon than to cast out religion. Jesus Christ on earth had no problems casting out demons, but he couldn't change them Pharisees' minds. Now, religion is dangerous. Here's why. Because religion has the impression that it has discovered everything there is to discover. That's why they can actually write their books in religion. You know, like the whole service, put it in a book. No room for the Holy Ghost to interfere with anything. The whole service, the whole year is in a book. There's no room for the Holy Spirit to do anything. And so they follow these rituals, these liturgy, and no one could step out of them. And they were handed down by a certain group of people, and you dare not interfere with that. That includes the Holy Spirit. Don't interfere with my liturgy. Literal literature. The power of religion. Jesus said it this way in Matthew chapter 15. I love that chapter. Matthew 15 verse 1 and 2. A little discussion break out between Jesus and the religious people. And they said to Jesus, how come your disciples go through the cornfields and they pick food without washing their hands? Man, Jesus turned around and he snapped at them. He said, and why do you make the traditions of men more important than the word of God?
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1: From early childhood, I had two fears, loneliness and death. So I always slept with a light on. I'm Nancy Shields, and my parents couldn't help me. Dad was an atheist, and Mom said there was no life after death. In college, I married a man who liked to party, but he was gone a lot in the military. While he was in Vietnam, I bought into feminist ideas, which weakened our marriage when he returned. He smoked pot and couldn't hold a job, so I divorced him. I worked as an accountant and went to bars at night. My daughter was manic depressive. My son was emotionally disturbed as a result of the family breakup. I was living with a man when my health began to fail. On the way to the hospital, I prayed, asking God to let me live. I shared my hospital room with a woman who was dying of cancer. She read the Bible every day and had no fear of dying because she knew the Lord Jesus, she said. When I returned home, a pastor came to our door one day and asked, "If you die, will you go to heaven?" My kids

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to understand the power of the word nothing in this song. The power of that word nothing. Absolutely nothing like the presence of the Lord.

you're one of those that you don't know him, you see, I always do this because it's important. There's no need for our worship if there's no opportunity for people to give their life to Jesus. I beat my chest wherever you're watching me. And every one of us here, well, you're not seeing them, but you're seeing me. You see, go and taste. You have the chance. There's something called the power of choice. We have it. Everybody have the power of choice. You can choose. But I bet you, when you are done choosing those other things, you will still be empty. It is designed that way that you will look for your maker. So you will always be empty. The only one that can fill that void is the one who made you. That's how it's designed. So if you don't know Jesus, I welcome you to come. But it's a choice. Choose today. It's not by force. If you want to come, please put up your hands. Close your eyes. With a heart you believe, with a mouth you confess that Jesus is the Son of God, and you're born again. So wherever you are, close your eyes and say, Lord Jesus, I desire your presence. I have tasted other presence, and they have done no good to me. I desire you, your true presence. From today, I believe you are the Son of God. I believe you came to earth. I believe you died for me, and you took my sin upon the cross. And I believe you rose again. And I also believe that you are coming back again. Be my Lord from today. Take charge of my life. Let me never depart from your presence, in the name of Jesus. Amen. It's as simple as that. You see, there's nothing like his presence. All you really want is to be with him. There's nothing like his presence.

0: This is John Jenkins for Teaching Missions International. Welcome to our broadcast of Dave's Devotion for today. In today's devotion, Fight the Good Fight, Dave encourages us to hold tightly to the gospel and avoid the rocks that shipwreck faith. And now, Dave's devotion. A few years ago, I listened to a press conference featuring a pastor who made this startling announcement. I am a pastor, and I am an atheist. Imagine for a moment that you were a member of that congregation, and your pastor made such an announcement. How would you feel? Let's go even further. Imagine that you were this pastor. You spent the beginning of your adult life training for ministry, and then you spent the next 20 years as a pastor, only to discover that you no longer believed in God. How could this happen? Could it happen to you? Today, let's take a little time to consider a warning that Paul gave to a bright young leader named Timothy. Timothy, my son, I give you this instruction in keeping with the prophecies once made about you, so that by following them you may fight the good fight, holding on to faith and a good conscience. Some have rejected these, and so have shipwrecked their faith. 1 Timothy 1, 18-19. In today's passage, Paul gives Timothy a clear warning that people can shipwreck their own faith. Let's consider Timothy. He came from a godly family with a believing mother and grandmother. He had accompanied Paul on apostolic missions all across what is modern-day Turkey, from Galatia to Corinth, and was noted for his knowledge of Scripture. Despite all of this experience, Paul warns him of dangers which Paul says result from rejecting faith and conscience. Make no mistake, these same dangers lie in wait for us, unseen shoals that could shipwreck your faith and mine. While we don't know the whole story of what shipwrecked that pastor's faith and made him an atheist, we do know the warnings of Scripture. They apply to all of us, so we must take them seriously. Today is a good day to begin strengthening your faith. Are you in daily prayer? Are you in regular fellowship with other believers? Are you seeking God's direction or just doing what you want? Protecting your precious faith is a necessary part of following Jesus. Shipwrecks really do happen. Are you sailing in the deep channel of faith, or are you drifting too close to the rocks? Thanks for listening. And thanks, Dave, for calling out the good news of holding tightly to our faith and a good conscience. For full transcripts and replays of all devotions, visit teachmi.com/Dave. And please, join us again on Wednesday.
1: 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Drink lots of water, keep the body cool and clean.
2: 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Calcium is essential for healthy bones and teeth, especially during times of rapid growth. It is also important for heart, muscle, and nerve function. Insufficient calcium in the diet can lead to osteoporosis, a condition where bones become softer and more fragile. This condition mostly affects the elderly. Symptoms of more severe calcium deficiency include soft bones or rickets in children. The only way to know if you are calcium deficient is through a blood test. You can prevent calcium deficiency by consuming more calcium-rich foods like boned fish, dairy products like milk, cheese, and eggs, dark green vegetables like kale, kale, spinach, and broccoli. Another common nutrition problem is iodine deficiency. Iodine is essential for normal thyroid function and the production of thyroid hormones. Thyroid hormones assist with growth, brain development, and bone maintenance, and also regulate metabolic rate. The most common symptom of iodine deficiency is an enlarged thyroid gland, also known as goiter. It may also cause an increase in heart rate, shortness of breath, and weight gain. Severe iodine deficiency may cause mental retardation in children. You can prevent iodine deficiency by consuming foods that are rich in iodine, like fish, eggs, prunes, and sea moss. Using iodized salt over other types can help prevent iodine deficiency, but it should be used in moderation. Iodine is found mostly in the soil and the sea. So, if the soil is iodine poor, then the food growing in it will be low in iodine as well. Remember, you can avoid vitamin deficiency by following the food-based dietary guidelines for Grenada and consuming a healthy, balanced diet daily. Until next time, the Grenada Food and Nutrition Council reminds you to eat, look, and feel well in 2022. I am Lichelle Murray.

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0: In the news, the NIDA Global Water Partnership Caribbean has elected 6 members to an interim steering committee as it strengthens its commitment to water security and climate resilience across the region. The election took place recently at the annual general meeting. The new members are Sharon Archie, Cyprian Gibson, Alphonsus Daniel, Magnus Williams, Zilta Leslie, and Dr. Ronald Rupnarang. The meeting also reviewed progress in water governance, climate education, and regional partnerships. Among the initiatives highlighted were irrigation improvements in Grenada to support 16 farmers, the rehabilitation of Lawyers Spring in Montserrat, and a nature-based grey water treatment project in Barbados. GWPC also announced its successful reaccreditation for the 2026-2030 period, reinforcing its commitment to help Caribbean countries build a more water-secure and climate-resilient future. Sydney Steele and Maya Joseph have earned top honors in Grenada Secondary School academic record, winning the 2025 T.A. Marichaux Memorial Award and the A.A. LaGrenade Shield, respectively. The awards were presented by UE Global Campus. Steele, a former student of St. Joseph's Convent St. George's, earned 11 grade 1s and 2 grade 2s across 13 CSEC subjects. Joseph sat her exams at the St. Andrew's Anglican Secondary School. A total of 22 students from 8 schools were nominated for the awards, which recognize academic excellence in different subject areas. St. Joseph's Convent has now won the Marichaux Awards 26 times since its introduction in 1977. Steele is considering further studies in biophysics and biomedical engineering. She has encouraged future CSEC candidates to practice past papers and trust the knowledge gained throughout the school years. The Parliamentary Elections Office is advising the public that the addendum list of electors as of 30th September is now available for inspection. A 7-day period for claims and objections now runs up to the 21st. Registered voters are urged to check the list at constituency offices, post offices, police stations, medical stations, and other public places to ensure their names and details are correct. Anyone seeking corrections to a name, address, or polling division must submit a request to the registration officer for their constituency by October 21st. Persons who registered between July and September are particularly encouraged to verify that their names are included. The public is also advised to check for any names that may have been incorrectly included on the list. Regionally, the United States Coast Guard has repatriated 6 Cuban migrants following 2 maritime interdiction and rescue operations in the Florida Straits. The Coast Guard says 3 Cuban men were intercepted aboard a rustic vessel, while 4 others were rescued from a disabled fishing boat about 46 miles southeast of Key West. On Sunday, one person from the first incident was medically evacuated for further treatment. The Coast Guard says the operations form part of its ongoing efforts to prevent unlawful maritime entry into the U.S. while protecting lives at sea. Internationally, the Vatican says Pope Leo XIV has been diagnosed with lung cancer after undergoing surgery to remove the lower lobe of his right lung. The 71-year-old pontiff underwent a 90-minute operation in Rome. A medical bulletin confirmed diagnosis of pulmonary adenocarcinoma following tests on a lung growth detected during routine checks. The Vatican says the Pope awoke normally after surgery and returned to his hospital room following a brief period of observation. Further tests are being conducted to determine whether the cancer has spread. The Pope's schedule has been cleared until October 20th to allow him time to recover. And finally, MI5 Chief Sir Ken McCallum says the British Intelligence Agency is devoting more resources to countering state threats than at any point during the Cold War, as threats from foreign adversaries have quadrupled in the past decade. He identified Russia as a leading aggressor, accusing Moscow of using cyber attacks, sabotage, and misinformation to destabilize European countries. He also warned of increased Iran-linked aggression against Jewish sites and military bases. Sir Ken raised concerns about artificial intelligence being exploited by terrorists, including through drones and the potential development of biological weapons. He said MI5's work countering terrorism and state threats is now almost equal in scale, returning a significant shift in the security landscape. And that's it for news today. I am Eugenia Peters.
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2: 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The Lord is my light and my salvation.

0: 27, we believe, Jeremiah chapters 29-31 holds out hope in the middle of exile. False prophets are exposed, but God promises restoration and joy for his people. He speaks of a day when mourning will turn to gladness, and his people will be satisfied with his goodness. In 2 Thessalonians chapter 2, Paul warns of deception and rebellion, but assures believers that the Lord Jesus will destroy the lawless one with the breath of his mouth. Until then, they are called to stand firm and hold fast to the traditions of the gospel. Psalm 119, verse 33-40, is a prayer for guidance and renewal. Teach me, O Lord, the way of your statutes. The psalmist longs for understanding, strength to turn from selfish gain, and life according to God's righteousness. God's promises outlast exile, deception, and weakness, offering joy and endurance for his people. Today, ask the Holy Spirit to steady you in truth, renew your joy in God's goodness, and lead you in the way of life. Our scripture readings for today, Jeremiah chapters 29-31, 2 Thessalonians chapter 2, and Psalm 119, verse 33-40. This is Bishop Bonaparte. Pray.
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0: preaching last week on the conception of faith. And in it, we talked about Hebrews 11, through faith also Sarah herself received strength to conceive seed when she was past childbearing age, because she judged him faithful who had promised her. Anybody believe God is faithful? God is faithful. We're going to start out in Genesis today. This is the second deposit on the series. Genesis 1, 11 through 12. There's two verses, but they're very important verses. When you have it, say amen.
1: Amen.
0: And God said, whenever you read that, it's a faith building, life changing. And God said it. No matter what he said, the very fact that he stopped to say it means that he's going to interrupt the situation and do something that's never been done before. Shout amen.
1: Amen.
0: And God said, let the earth bring forth grass, the herb yielding seed, and the fruit tree yielding fruit after his kind. The herb, God said, let the earth bring forth grass, the herb yielding seed, the fruit tree yielding fruit after his kind, whose seed is in itself. Oh, God. God. Look at somebody say, I got something in me. Upon the earth, and it was so. And the earth brought forth grass and herb yielding seed after his kind, and the tree yielding fruit whose seed was in itself after his kind. So the turnip didn't bring forth pineapple. The grape didn't bring forth beets. So what God has set in place is a continuum of the creation, so that every time you want grass in the yard, God doesn't have to say, let there be again. The perpetuation is brought about through the yielding seed. Look at your neighbor and say, I got seed. Oh, yeah. And everything is going to produce after its circumstances, after its situation, after his finances, after his education, after its beauty. No, after his kind. And God saw that it was good. Can you say amen?
1: Amen.
0: We're going to talk about the conception of faith. We're going to talk about it from the aspect of seed. We want you to know, as we go into this second phase, we started out talking about human conception, but this seed is a serious thing. Say that with me. Seed is a serious thing. Say it again.
1: Seed is a
0: serious thing. Say it like you mean it. If you're watching online, type it on the line. Seed is a serious thing. This will perpetuate, penetrate, and saturate all throughout the theology of the Bible itself, is that seed is a serious thing. Let's pray. Spirit of the living God, fall fresh on us today. We thank you in advance for what you're going to do. Move by your spirit, great God that you are. We thank you in advance because we're loaded this morning. We came in here packing this morning. We're filled with your promises. We're filled with your word. We're filled with expectation. We recognize that seed is a serious thing. Have your way in this place. In Jesus' name, amen. You can sit down for a while. Let's go to work. We've often heard the cliche, which came first, the chicken or the egg? It is an impossible riddle to solve, because if there were no chicken, there would be no egg. And if there is no egg, there will be no chicken. The redundancy of the argument suggests that there are two things, but in reality, the redundancy is seen in the fact that there is absolutely no difference between the chicken and the egg. So for all of y'all who have fried chicken and eggs for breakfast, I hate to bust your bubble, but you're eating the same thing. My grandmama didn't have eggs. She fried chicken and rice and biscuits for breakfast. Y'all don't know nothing about that country kind of stuff. Yeah, that kind of stuff that keep you going all day long. Yeah, and it seemed funny because I grew up eating eggs. Grandma fried chicken. I didn't realize at the time I was eating the same thing in another form. Everything that is in the chicken is in the egg. Everything that's in the egg is in the chicken. You must begin then to understand what squirrels understand. They run through trees eating trees. Mm-hmm. They eat trees. You might not recognize they eat trees. You say they eat acorns, but in God's mind, the acorn is a tree. If the squirrel would leave the acorn alone, it would become a tree because you can only produce what you are. You can teach what you know, but you can only produce what you are. Genesis said, everything, every herb yielding after its kind. There you go, my after its kind. Amen. You produce what you are. God puts this in motion so that we would begin to understand that seed is a serious thing. I'm going to lay some foundation because if we're talking about the conception of faith, conception requires seed. There can be no conception without seed. The seed in a marriage, the man produces the seed, the woman produces the egg. There is no conception without seed. In agriculture, there is no conception without seed. The conception or the birthing of faith requires seed. Faith cometh by and hearing by the, yeah, it comes by the word of God because God's word is God's seed. Whenever God gets ready to create, he opens his mouth and speaks. And God said, and it became whatever he said. Are you hearing what I'm saying to you? Now we must understand then that while we come to church and we enjoy worship and we are commanded to enter into his gates with thanksgiving and his courts with praise, be thankful unto him and bless his name. The purpose of our exhilaration and our exuberance and our expression is to prepare the ground to receive the seed. Through faith also Sarah herself received strength to conceive seed. You got to be strong to receive seed. Especially if the seed is strong, the ground has got to be strong enough to receive the seed. Are you hearing what I'm saying to you? In the Bible, the term seed comes from the Hebrew word zerah. It's important that you understand that because from the very beginning in the book of Genesis, the Hebrew word for seed is zerah. When you begin to understand that, like in Genesis 3:15, when it talks about that the seed of the woman shall rise up and bruise the head of the seed of the serpent, God is talking seed stuff. While they are worried about circumstances, God is talking about seed. Their circumstances were not good. They had tasted of the forbidden fruit. They had lost the privilege of staying in the Garden of Eden. But they were concerned about circumstances. God is talking about seed. He said, "Never, in spite of your circumstances, you're going to have seed. This is a seed fight. The seed of the woman will rise up and bruise the head of the seed of the serpent, and the serpent will bruise its heel. Are you hearing what I'm saying to you? So when you begin to talk about it, this is the first messianic prophecy in the Old Testament talking about Jesus, that Jesus ultimately becomes the seed of the woman. Are you hearing what I'm saying to you? So you begin to understand that God deals with seed. Now you need to understand that, because if you're going to conceive faith, you are praying about objects and God is answering in seed. You're saying, God, give me a tree, and then an acorn falls. And you say, Lord, I'm waiting on you to give me that tree, and God says, I'm through with it. When I gave you the seed, I had answered your prayer. Your problem is you don't recognize God's answers, because God's answers don't look like your prayers. Come on, talk to me, somebody. In Christianity, this scripture is called proto-evangelism. It is very important that you understand that, because it is interpreted as a prophecy of a coming Jesus. Not here yet, but a coming Jesus. Not chicken yet, but an egg. Not a tree yet, but an acorn. God is talking all the way back in the book of Genesis, chapter 3, verse 15, about a coming Jesus. God is talking about seed. God is talking about seed. Right now, the fight is over seed. The enemy is using circumstances to fight seed. He always has, and he always will. Often the person who is carrying the seed doesn't feel valuable, because the seed has not germinated. It has not developed. It doesn't look valuable. But God is concerned about seed, and the enemy is fighting you not over what you got materially, but what you have potentially, what you have prophetically, what is in your life in seed form. If you don't get this groundwork, you're not going to get the message today. Look at your neighbor and say, I got seed. I may not have a company yet, but I got seed. I may not be a wife yet, but I got seed. In fact, a woman is a wife before she gets married. If she wasn't a wife before she got married, putting a ring on her finger won't make her a wife. Neither will it make her a woman. It's just decoration. You might as well put anything on her. The Bible said, whosoever findeth a wife findeth a good thing. So she was a wife when I found her. So all I did was acknowledge what she already was. Before we ever got married, she was in seed form. I wonder what else you are in seed form. The enemy is after the seed, but God will always honor his seed. Run over to Genesis 8:22 for a minute. I'm going to show you this principle is consistent, and it stays in the word of God and perpetuates itself in every area of your life. It is backed up in how the body is made physiologically. That if I cut my skin right here, immediately my skin cells begin to reproduce after its kind and stitch itself back together and mend itself and make skin cells and replenish itself, because God doesn't have to come down and do a creative act, because the body was designed to produce after its kind. Stem cell research declares that if I get a cell, I can potentially make a kidney from a cell, because if I have a kidney cell, it will produce after its kind. Follow me now. That which is spiritual is spiritual. That which is natural is natural. You are a seed. You are the result of a seed. You wouldn't be here if you didn't have seed. And if you're receiving this word, you are receiving seed. Genesis 8:22 says this, while the earth remaineth, is the earth still here? It's kind of hot, but it's here. I don't know how long it's going to be here, but it's here right now. While the earth remaineth, seed time and harvest, cold and heat, summer and winter, day and night, shall not cease. It's never going to stop. It's never going to end. It will always exist. It is about the seed. Look at somebody say, it's about the seed. Psalm said, he that goeth forth and weepeth, bearing precious seed, shall doubtless come again with rejoicing, bringing his sheaves with him. All of you people that wrestle with low self-esteem, the enemy is trying to talk you out of your seed. He doesn't want you to believe in your seed. Because if you know that you're bearing precious seed, if you know that you're bearing precious seed, you have

There's a harvest coming after my seed. Glory to God. Those of you that have been through abuse, been through trauma, been through ostracization and criticism, the enemy started early because he knew you were burying precious seed. He tried to dilute you. He tried to pollute you. He tried to annihilate you. He tried to destroy you. But you never stopped to think, if you weren't valuable, why would he be fighting you? Keep me hot. If you weren't carrying something, why would you be up under the attack that you're up under? The enemy knows that you are bearing precious seed. Something is about to happen in your life. Something is about to happen in your life. Everything you see God saying throughout the Old Testament and all over into the New Testament centers around seed. Not just he that goeth forth and bearing precious seed shall doubtless come again with rejoicing, bringing his sheaves with him. But it also says they shall sow in tears, they shall reap in joy. Anybody been doing some crying? Have you been doing some crying? Your tears aren't doing nothing but watering your seed. Your tears aren't doing anything but watering seed. The Bible said when you're in the sowing stage, you're in the crying stage. Some of you don't know what I'm talking about because you never gave anybody anything at any time, anyway, including God. But those of you that are sowers, he that goeth forth weeping, weeping, weeping, bearing precious seed. See the weeping and the seed, the water and the seed. They shall sow in tears. They shall reap in joy. Look at somebody and say, it won't always be like this. You might be crying in March, and you might be dancing in December. You might be crying in August. You might be dancing in February. It's not going in like you met me. You might have met me in my crying stage, but I'm coming into harvest. In fact, I'm watering my seed while I'm weeping. They that sow in tears shall reap in joy. The reason Pharaoh was killing all of the firstborn is that he knew that a leader was coming and he was trying to kill the seed. The reason the enemy is after your children is because he's trying to kill the seed. The reason you're having so much trouble in your house is that he's trying to kill the seed. I want to talk to some folks in here that are battling for the seed. You're not even fighting for yourself. You're fighting for the seed. There's a war out for the seed. The seed of the woman shall rise up and bruise the head of the seed of the serpent. Somebody say, give me my seed back. It's a seed fight. You've heard of a food fight. You've heard of a pillow fight. This is a seed fight. When the enemy saw that Moses was coming, he started killing the seed and telling the midwives to abort all of the babies under the age of two. When the Hebrew women got ready to deliver and they got on the birthing stool, because back then they birthed on a stool, not in stirrups, they tried to abort the seed. Because if the enemy knows that he can cut you off in your early stages, he can stop you from becoming what is about to happen in your life. Look at somebody and say, this seed is a serious thing. God told Abraham, I will make thy name great. I will bless your seed, and out of your seed shall come a great nation. Oh, Rebecca, when she was carrying twins, the Bible says she had two nations fighting in her womb because she was bearing precious seed. The enemy is fighting you over your future. You're frustrated over your now. The enemy's fighting you over your future. If you can believe that you have a future, you can step over your now and step into your destiny.
The first thing he tries to kill is your hope that

there is a future, because faith is the substance of things hoped for and the evidence of things not seen. But if you don't hope for anything, your faith doesn't have anything. Somebody holler, I still got a hope. I've been to hell and back, but I still got a hope. I lost my car, but I still got a hope. I lost my friends, but I still got a hope. I lost my companion, but I still got a hope. See, hell is after your hope. Because if you lose your hope, I don't care how much I preach and teach the word of God in you, your faith will have nothing to do. And when faith ceases to be hungry, then feeding ceases to be relevant. So when faith ceases to be hungry, then feeding ceases to be relevant. The only people who have any hope of receiving anything in this place today are people who are hungry. Are there any hungry people? If there's some hungry people in this house today, you have not lost your hope. Stop playing around in the valley of dry bones. Stop playing around in dead places. Telling yourself what you cannot be, what you cannot do, what you cannot have, that you're not getting better, that you're not overcoming, that you're not coming out of that. Because the enemy is using your word against you. Whatever you speak, you're going to birth. If you start speaking negativity, you're going to birth negativity. So the first place I want you to stop speaking negativity is in your own head. The second place I want you to stop it is in your circle of friends. You got to get away from people who use words like you can't, it's too late, you're not smart enough, you're not able, because you need to have strength to deliver what God has in you. Throw your hands up and say, give me more strength. I need strength. I need strength because I'm carrying something. I need strength to resist the enemy. I need strength to put up boundaries in my life. I need strength so that the enemies of this world cannot come in and destroy what I am carrying. You could not commit suicide if you had hope. You lose hope, you lose life. Suicide should never be a result of your past or your present, because it cannot kill either one of them. What you do when you kill yourself, you kill your future. You kill the possibility of better. You kill the hope for tomorrow. You kill the hope for next year. You kill the hope of what's next. So before the enemy can get you to kill yourself, he tries to deteriorate your vision of what's next. So you drown in what's now. If you drown in what's now, you cannot see what is next. Faith coming by hearing, hearing by the word of God. How shall they hear without a preacher? And how can you preach save you've been sent? You can have a PhD and not be sent. You can have a D-man and not be sent. You can speak Greek and Hebrew and not be sent. You got to be sent to do this. Are you hearing what I'm saying to you? Let me take you into the word a little bit deeper. Are you ready? Let's go. Let's go to the Gospel of St. Luke chapter 8, verse 11 through 15. I like this translation because I believe it expresses clearly. This is the only parable in the New Testament that Jesus does not leave us to figure out. He exegetes it himself. It is the parable of the sower and the seed. It was so important that Jesus did not leave it in parabolic form or mystery form. He explains it so that we do not violate the integrity of the sower and the seed.
because everything from Genesis to Revelations is built on the sower and the seed. Everything that you live in, drive in, wear is built on the sower and the seed. Everything that you will ever be is built on the sower of the and the seed. The principles of salvation are built on the sower and the seed. You have to understand that if the princes of this world would have known what they were doing, they would not have crucified the Lord, because all they did was crucify the seed. Jesus says, I am a seed. Except the grain of wheat fall into the ground and die, it abide alone. But if it die, it bringeth forth much fruit. So had the princes of this world known what they were doing, they would have never crucified the Lord. When they crucified him, they thought they buried him, but in reality, they planted him. And on the day of Pentecost, he harvests his seed because he is a seed. Y'all don't hear what I'm saying? There are some people that thought they buried you, but in reality, all they did was plant you. Slap your neighbor and say, I'm not buried. I'm planted. I'm planted. That means I'll be back. That means I'm getting up again. That means God is not through with me yet. That means you haven't seen the oak tree yet. That means there's a chicken down in this egg. Hallelujah to God. Keep everything warm, because God is hatching me through what is hurting me. God is hatching me through what is hurting. It's about the sower and the seed. There is nothing that hell can do to stop the sower from sowing. The sower went forth, Jesus said, sowing seed. Some fell on good ground. Some fell on stony ground. Some fell up and started to grow up but had no root. Some brought forth thorns and thistles, and the cares of this world choked them out. Jesus does not leave this up to any individual preacher to interpret. This is the parable he interprets himself, because the sanctity of understanding this is critical to understanding life, to understanding salvation, to understanding the cross, to understanding your predicament, to understanding what's going on in your life right now, to understand what season you're in. You're either in a sowing stage, a weeping stage, a buried and overlooked and people walking over top of you stage, or resurrection stage, where you're coming back up in a form that looks different than how you went in. We often say you don't look like what you've been through, but it's deeper than that. You're not going to look like what you started out as. When God gets through with you, you won't look like where you came from. Some preachers, friends of mine, just recently went up to Charleston to do a revival. While they were there, they

0: So they said, how can all of this come out of that? Glory to God. You might not have everything you want. You may not be driving everything you want. You may not have the relationships you want. Your great-great-grandparents would have fainted over what you call normal. You're talking about how hot it is. They didn't know what air conditioning was. Most of them didn't have fans in the house, didn't have cook stoves in the house, didn't have refrigerators in the house, didn't have toilets in the house, didn't have anything that you walking past like it ain't nothing. And the reason you think it ain't nothing is that the enemy doesn't want you to think you're blessed. So he shows you pictures of other people who have other things to talk you out of recognizing the blessing that you have right now, that you are living in your grandmother's dream. You are living in your great-grandmother's dream. You are living in the dreams that your ancestors could have never imagined. They would never understand what you're depressed about. Their babies were snatched out of their arms and sold on slave tables. Their men were taken and sold in other plantations, and still they stood. And still they stood. And still they stood. How in the world can you say I can't take it when you came from stuff that took stuff way worse than what you're going through? Slap somebody and say, I'm stronger than I think I am. I'm stronger than what I look like. I'm stronger than what I've been through. If I wasn't stronger than what I've been through, I wouldn't have come through it. Greater is he that's in me than he that's in the world. If you fool with me, I'm gonna mess up and preach this morning. Something is about to happen in this place. I shall not die, but live and declare the works of the Lord. Newsflash, I'm coming out of this. Somebody in the choir help me praise him. Newsflash, I'm coming up out of this. Newsflash, I will not die in this situation. Newsflash, I got more in me than what you see. Y'all sit down, because y'all ain't gonna do me like you did last week. You got to carrying on, I got to carrying on, and I didn't get out of my introduction. My God. The sower and the seed. The sower and the seed. The sower and the seed. I realize that there are some people who pride themselves on the fact that they don't sow. They don't give. They watch and they don't give. They come and they don't give. They get married and they don't give. They have children and they don't give. I realize that they celebrate that. But God has a relationship with the sower, not the hoarder, not the keeper, not the spender, the sower and the seed. Come on, I'm gonna go deeper. He said, I give seed to the sower. Where are my sowers at? Make some noise. You ain't never got to worry about having some seed. Because as long as you're a sower, you're going to always have some seed, because God said, I give seed to the sower. I don't give it to the hoarder. I don't give it to the selfish. I don't give it to the narcissistic. I give seed to the sower. Throw your hands up and say, Lord, make me a sower. If you become a sower, you don't have to pray for seed, because God will always give seed to the sower. I lived in a little raggedy house down in Dunbar, West Virginia. Two-bedroom house, little raggedy house. Success for me was having all my utilities on at the same time. I used to go to Miss Anna Roy's house to use the phone because our phone was off. When it was on, the bill collectors was calling on it. Still, I entertained. I invited people over for dinner, didn't I? I'd go about it, down there and get that bag of chicken legs you could get. Some brown beans and some rice and fed everybody on a church table that I had borrowed from the church that you covered with a white tablecloth that was made out of paper. And even then, with wick, I was still giving. The reason I'm here right now is because I'm a sower. And if you're a sower, God said, I'll pass over all of those stingy people and find somebody that's, I give seed to the, somebody holler, make me a sower. I'll never have to pray for seed if I become a sower. I'll never have to beg for bread if I become a sower. God said, I'm not giving anything to anybody that won't do anything with what I gave them. I give seed to the sower. I give bread to the eater. We used to go over to people's houses. They have plastic over their living room furniture. They tell you, don't sit in there. Anybody know what I'm talking about? It was that cold, hard plastic, too. It looked like a museum. Nobody sat in it. You walked past and looked at it because it was too good to use. They ended up with nothing because God gives bread to the eater. If you use it, he'll give you some more to use. If you teach it, he'll give you more to teach. If you develop it, he'll give you more to develop. The more you give out in ministry, the more that comes back to you. If you got revelation and you won't sow it, he won't give it to you. Anything you won't use, you will. So all I have to do is talk you into not sowing and not eating, and you won't get bread. And you won't get seed. Because everything throughout the scripture is about the sower and the seed. The sower and the seed. The sower and the seed are the stable realities of the parable. The only thing that changes is the ground. I'm having such a good time this morning. I feel like somebody just put red hot on my chitlins. Yeah. You know why? I'm sowing seed. I'm sowing seed. I'm sowing seed. It's going to hit all kind of ground. Stony ground, stubborn ground, indifferent ground, selfish ground, carnal ground, hungry ground. That ain't none of my business. I'm just going to keep on. I'm going to keep on sowing the seed. Because as long as I keep sowing, I don't care what kind of ground it hits, I'm still going to get more seed to sow. I got newsflash for somebody. You're about to get a download of some more seed to sow. If you got a song, you better sing it. If you got a story, story, you better write it. If you got a gift, you better give. If you got a talent, you better use it. Because when you start using it, God will develop it. That's why the two fish and five loaves of bread could only be counted as long as it was in the bag. The moment you got it out of the bag and Jesus started using it, it started multiplying. Because God gives seed. Little boy walks up, gives his lunch. What you got? I got two fish and five loaves of bread. Inventory, accounting has been done. Audit has been done. He knows exactly what he's got. Do you know what you got? Jesus said, you're about to eat your harvest. If you go over in the corner and eat those two fish and five loaves of bread, that's it. If you give it away, I'll show you what you really got. Not only will I feed the 5,000 men, not to mention the women and children, I will bless it so that you have 12 baskets full left. If you sow it, give it to me, and I'm gonna give it to them. And every time we give it, it increases. And you sitting on your talent, asking God to bless a hoarder. I don't have time to sing. I don't have time to serve. I don't have time to teach. I don't have time to do children's church. I don't have time to do the work. I don't have time to draw. I don't have time to write. The more you say I don't have time, you're saying I don't have seed. Why would God give seed to somebody who's just gonna brag about having it and not gonna use it? Okay, let me get to this text. I'm talking to somebody, I don't know who it is. The seed is good. It's the ground we gotta check out. What kind of ground are you? Ask three people around you, what kind of ground are you? Sleepy ground, distracted ground, fearful ground, depressed ground, frightened ground, angry ground, jealous ground. All of that stuff will stop you from harvesting in your life. That's why I forgive everybody. I had somebody come see me about something happened 4 years ago, wanted to know, was I mad? I said, Lord, no. I don't have time to be mad over something happened 4 years ago. I had to get that out of my spirit. I can't let you mess up my blessing. I'm on the verge of a blessing. Be at peace. You might have meant it for evil, but God. Talk to me, somebody. I feel a praise about to hit this house. I feel a breakthrough about to hit this house. I feel a spirit of increase about to hit this house right now. Glory to God. Somebody that's got some faith, say, I'm walking in abundance. I'm gonna have 12 baskets full left. I'm gonna have so much left, I'm gonna have to figure out where to put it. When God gets to blessing and breaking what I got, I'm going into overload. I'm going into overdrive. I'm going into increase. Your eyes have not seen. Your ears have not heard. Neither have entered in your heart the things that God has in store for them that love him, because you're looking at the seed.
1: Thank you.
0: God's looking at the harvest.
1: Thank you.
0: Just 10 people say, it's coming, it's coming, it's coming. Yeah, it's coming, it's coming. Come on, sow something, it's coming, it's coming. Type it online, it's coming, it's coming, it's coming. Type it online, it's coming, it's coming, it's coming. Type it, it's coming, it's coming, and coming. Let your spirit hear you say, it's coming, it's coming, it's coming. Let your emotions hear you say, it's coming, it's coming, it's coming. Let your circumstance hear you say, it's coming, it's coming, it's coming. It's coming, it's coming, it's coming. Sir, I know you don't have but a few seats left, but I believe that there won't be a seat left at Woman Evolve. Don't settle for less than what God has promised. God said it's coming, it's coming, it's coming. It's coming, it's coming, it's coming. And when they come, they're going to have 12 baskets full left, overload in the airport, in the mall, in the hotel, in the restaurants. Maids getting saved. People getting saved while they're making their bed. The power of the Holy Ghost is kicking into overdrive. Let me get to this text. Come on, come on, come on. I got to get to this next verse. I got to get to this. I got to get to this before it explode in here. I got to get in here before we go into harvest. I see a bud and a blossom and a fruit about to come out of this situation. If I don't hurry, we're going to be in harvest. And I don't want anybody to be left out. The Lord just spoke to you and told you to sow. You better hurry. Don't get left out. Because when we go into harvest, it's going to be too late to plant. There is seed time and watch this. Sit down, sit down, sit down. Chill out. This seed is a serious thing. This seed is a serious thing. This seed is a serious thing. This seed is a serious thing. One preacher texted me and said, I can't believe it. Look at where you came from. I can't believe you. Nobody knew you. Nobody heard of you. Nobody saw you. This seed is a serious thing. They rushed past me. They pushed past me. Jesus, I come in a place like this. They knocked me down trying to get to the important people. They were looking for trees. I was carrying acorns. They were looking for chickens. I was in the egg stage. Hallelujah. Somebody that's getting walked past right now, God is getting ready to blow your mind with what he's about to do in your life. Something is about to happen. How many people have been feeling in your spirit something is about to happen? I know it don't look like it, it don't sound like it, they're not talking about it on the news, the New York Times isn't writing about it, Wall Street Journal isn't the one, but the stone that the builders rejected is about to be the chief cornerstone. God's getting ready to use the unlikely people in the world to do the most amazing thing. Who am I preaching to? Give me Luke 8, 11, 15. I gotta get this seed right. I gotta get this ground ready. This is what the story illustrates. This is what Jesus says. This is what the story illustrates. The seed is God's word. And God said, some people are like seeds that were planted along the road. They hear the word, but then the devil comes. He takes the word away from them so that they don't believe and become saved. Have you ever noticed some of the best services, you come out of the service and something crazy always happens to get on your nerves and upset you? That's nothing but the enemy trying to steal your seed. Resist the enemy and he'll flee. Some people are like seeds on rocky soil. They welcome the word emotionally with joy whenever they hear it, but they don't develop any roots. They got feelings, but no roots. You know you got roots by staying power. I don't care how much joy you got. If you don't have no staying power, you don't have no roots. You need a rooting system. They welcome the word with joy whenever they hear it. While they're in church or watching church, they feel the feeling. But they don't develop any roots. They believe for a while. But when their faith is tested, they abandon it. Every time a storm comes through, I got trees in the backyard. And I forbid anybody cut any of my trees. I want all my trees. But when a hurricane or a big storm comes through, if a tree is not rooted correctly, the wind will knock it over. We'll have to cut it up into firewood because the rooting system wasn't right. If your roots run deep enough, you're exposed to the same wind. You may even lose some leaves. You may even lose some branches. But when the storm is over, you're gonna stand right back up again because you're not counting on your leaf. You're not counting on your fruit. You're counting on your root. Anybody got good roots in here? The seeds that were planted among thorn bushes are people who hear the word. But as life goes on, watch this trinity of thing that gets them as life goes on. They were planted among the thorn bushes. It's not the dirt, it's the environment. They hear the word, but as life goes on, the worries, comma, worry is a seed killer. The riches, how can you go after purpose when all you care about is profit? Uh-oh, I lost them on that. The dance just all stopped. That's how you know you got a hireling, because you don't care about purpose. All you care about is profit. The real test of riches is not having it, but giving it. That's why we tithe. To break the curse of riches.
1: Yes,
0: every time I bring my money, I let my money know I'm not worshiping you.
1: Yep.
0: I'm worshiping God. No matter how much you give me, God, you can trust me. That's what my tithes say. You can trust me. I'll let nothing separate me from the love of God. You can trust me. And I got to give, lest the riches choke me. And the pleasures of life, this demonic trinity, the pleasures of life. I don't have time to go to church on Sunday. That's my golfing day. On game day? Are you dead, man? It's a game today. See if the game can save you. See if the game can heal you. See if the game can give you a right mind. The pleasure, nothing wrong with the game. Go to the game, TiVo, and do whatever you want to. But if you allow the pleasures of this life to become more important than the one who gave it to you, then you are worshiping the creation and not the creator, the healing and not the healer, the blessing and not the blesser. This part's for people who are really blessed. Your test is your blessing. Oh, you blessed me when you were down low, but can you bless me up high? I ain't got time to go to church. I got a man to take care of. When you were single, you were laying prostrate on the floor. No, I'm not gonna say that. I'm not gonna say that. I made a decision not to say that. I'm gonna let you finish it. So they don't produce anything good because it got choked. The seeds that were planted on good ground are people who also hear the word. All of them heard it, but they keep it in their good and honest hearts and produce what is good despite what life may bring. Some of y'all are producing good stuff, and people think you're in the middle of a good time. But the truth of the matter is, all hell is breaking loose. But you still produce. I want a production praise that says, despite what I'm going through, despite what I'm facing, despite what I heard, despite what you think, I'm gonna praise the Lord anyhow. 30 seconds for a stubborn praise, a radical praise, a break loose praise.

0: I listen to people all the time. There are four classes. Sit down. There's four classes of people. I'm almost done. Sorta. You know, you get to close three times when you're preaching. There are four classes of people. I want you to get this good so you can figure out which one are you. Because it tells the kind of ground you are. The first class, the enemy stole it before they could flourish, even to the point of salvation. You hear it, but it never stays.
1: I listen at you all the time.
0: But is it doing you any good? Did you let somebody steal it before it could flourish? That's the first group. Put that up so they can see it. The second group is important too. They are most deceptive. They fit in the service real good because they react to the word just like anybody else. The second group received the word with joy. Oh, you couldn't even have church. They just jumped up and down, stepped on your shoe, danced on your pocketbook, ran all up and down the aisle of the church. They received the word with joy, but don't let the joy fool you. They have no root. You know how you have root? You know how to test whether you have root? By how you react to the storm. If the test can fill your faith, can destroy your faith, you might have had joy, but you don't have no root. I'm in a season in my life, I cannot deal with people that have no root. You know those people that you gotta call every day to see if they still who they were yesterday because they changed like the weather back and forth. I don't have time to take your temperature every morning to see who you are. You have no root. I can't build off of you. I can pray for you. I can love you. I can like you. I can even have feelings for you, but I can't build off you because you don't have no root. Where I'm going, there's gonna be some storms. Where I'm going, there's gonna be some wind. Where I'm going, there's gonna be some haters. Oh yeah, it's gotta be some haters to indicate I have arrived. You gotta have some root. If you only stay with me in the sunshine and run in the rain, you can't be my friend. A friend is the person who runs in when everybody else runs out. Are you hearing what I'm saying? Oh my God, I'm preaching something this morning. So we covered two, we got, give me number three. The third group allows external circumstances to abort the promise. The three you gotta watch out for is worry. I wanna talk about each one of them. Can I take a minute? Worry is negative faith. Worry is negative faith. Worry is to have faith in what you don't want to happen. Worry is faith turned inside out. Over and over in the Gospel of St. Matthew, Jesus says it over and over again, do not worry. Do not worry. This is not a request, children. It's a commandment. Because worry is a seed killer.
2: It sure is. It definitely is that.
0: Oh, y'all got quiet.
2: Oh, no.
0: How do I know when I'm worrying? When you keep thinking the same thought over and over again, that's worry. The first time, it might be reality. But once you know it, why are you rehearsing it? The more you rehearse it, the more you magnify it. I don't want to keep talking about what we already talked about because worry is a seed killer. Many of us lose out in the third category because of worry. Worry chokes faith. Worry is a faith choker. The next test that's hard to pass is riches. You pray for success, and then when it comes, you can't handle the success you got because it has distracted you from the one who gave it to you. So the hardest test to pass, I've been broke. It is not poverty. The hardest test to pass is profitability. Because if you are not intentional about showing God that He can trust you, that you will not idolize what He gave you, you can pass a test. If you don't, what He gave you will choke you. You're thinking about it, you're worrying about it, you're trying to manage it, you're trying to control it. You got rich people's problems with nobody to talk to. It's choking you. And God will take it from you and give it to someone else who will not allow their success to distract them from their service. Ain't many shouters on that one. By the way, rich is a relative term. So all of you who think I'm not talking to you, it depends on who you talk to. Because your normal is somebody else's rich. So be careful about talking about rich people because rich is relative. They didn't get nothing I said. They didn't get the words that were coming out of my mouth. If your rich self with a car, your rich self with a dishwasher. When I was a boy, rich was a doorbell. People that had doorbells was rich people. Window units in the living room was rich people. You know what your problem is? You don't know how blessed you are. You don't know how blessed you are. You watch too much TV. When you get any amount of stuff at all, everything you got will bring the temptation to worry about it. If you didn't have a car, you wouldn't need no gas. You wouldn't have to check the tires. You wouldn't need no oil. If you didn't have a car, you wouldn't have to plug it up. I got to cover everybody now. Because I plugs mine. Yeah. But getting an electric car meant I had to get an electrician to put in a plug that I wouldn't have needed. Everything you get causes a need. And if you become distracted by it, having it might take you out of the opportunity to have faith. Pleasures of life. He chokes you with pleasure. If I said I was going to choke you, you would not come up here. Nobody, she said, I wouldn't. No, if I told you I was going to choke you, you wouldn't come. Pleasure does not announce itself as a choker. The pleasures of life can choke you. You can have such a good time, you can't go to work. You can have such a good time, you're not worried about being a father. You can have such a good time that you're a bad mother. You can have such a good time, pleasures of life will put you in a choke house, chokehold. And all of a sudden, you can't get loose because you're living for a feeling. You're making decisions based on a feeling and watch and see if it don't choke you. Watch and see if it don't choke you. Watch and see if it don't choke you. Every now and then you got to cast stuff down that you lacked. No. You praying, Lord, make me not lack it. take it away from me so I don't want it. No, that wouldn't be a test. The enemy will never test you with something you don't want. You can't be tempted with what you don't like. Not producing anything good. Four, and then I'm gonna get to it. Good soil plus good seed produces in spite of what life may bring. Good soil plus good seed produces in spite of God. It produces in spite of what life may bring. If there's anybody in here whose end doesn't line up with your beginning, if anybody knew where you came from and what you've been through, they would never believe that you ended up where you are right now. Is there anybody in here that you can't even connect the dots between where you started and where you ended up? That means you got good seed and you got good soil and you develop good roots. And all you got to do is shout because you still here. I've been through hell, but I'm still here. I've been in a storm, but I'm still here. I've been in a test, but I'm still here. Somebody shout like you're glad about it. In my last 7 minutes, I'm going to tell you this. I started talking about Sarah last week. I talked about Sarah because Sarah is the first woman in the Bible who made it all the way into the Hall of Fame for her faith. It does not credit Abraham with Isaac. It credits Sarah with Isaac because Sarah is good soil. God waited until Abraham's body was dead and he could not produce a seed. And then he gave him a seed. Now, when he gave him a seed and it hit Sarah's dead womb, it quickened it and brought it back to life. Y'all don't hear what I'm saying? I'ma prove it. I'ma prove it. I'ma preach Jesus. I'ma get in Sarah's belly and preach Jesus. Womb is Mary not knowing a man. Mary is barren because she's never known a man. Sarah is barren because she's never known a man that could impregnate her. So when Abraham's seed hit Sarah's dead womb, he brought it back to life again. Roll forward 42 generations. And Jesus says, I am the seed of Abraham. I am what hit Sarah's womb and brought it back to life.

0: life or death. Through faith. How did you do it, old woman? I did it through faith. It took her years to get the kind of faith that produces. She had been barren when she wasn't past childbearing age. Now she has two problems. Even if she wasn't barren, she had already gone through the change. There is no way in the world that she ought to be able to have a baby. She is barren. She is past childbearing age.
1: Yes,
0: when she hears the promise, she laughs inside of herself.
1: Yeah, yeah.
0: But from the same place she laughed.
1: Yeah, yeah.
0: In the same place that she did not believe.
1: Yeah, yeah.
0: In the same place where she doubted God. Allowed her to conceive seed when she was past childbearing age because she finally stopped laughing. Let me tell you this right quick. Whatever God said that you've been laughing at, God said stop laughing before the year is out. You're gonna see God do that thing. They'll believe it.

0: Stand to your feet. This is my close. Sarah, I mean the one in the Bible. When she found out that she couldn't have a baby, she decided to get her maid, Hagar, to have a baby for her. Because she's trying to cover for God. That she, it's not just Abraham not able, because at this point Abraham was able, but believing in Abraham's ableness did not get her pregnant. I know he was able because he got Hagar pregnant. I know he was able because he is the progenitor of three major religions.
1: Yes, sir.
0: Christianity.
1: Yes, sir.
0: Judaism through Isaac.
1: Yes.
0: Islam.
1: Yes.
0: Through Ishmael.
1: Teach.
0: In the Quran, they call him Abraham.
1: Teach.
0: But it's the same man.
1: Teach. Teach.
0: All nations of the earth.
1: Yes.
0: Are blessed through this man. It happened for Hagar. In time.
1: Yeah.
0: It happened for Sarah. Out of time.
1: Yeah. Teach, babe.
0: Check this.

judging Abraham faithful that gets her pregnant. It is because she judged God faithful. It's not gonna come through your job. It's not gonna come through your gift. It's not gonna come through your talent. It's gonna come through your faith in God. When she judged God faithful, God strengthened Abraham. Good God Almighty. He so strengthened Abraham. Abraham got Hagar pregnant while he was still strong. He got Sarah pregnant when he was impotent. But it wasn't a one-off. Because after Sarah is dead, he marries a woman named Keturah and has five more children. God said, don't think what he's about to give you is temporary. Your fruit shall remain. And whatever God promised you, he's going to bring it to pass. My question to you, the sower has gone forth this morning sowing seed. What kind of ground are you? Do you hear it and forget it? Do you receive it with joy but have no root? Do you receive it but your situations, and this is where most of us are, we're in the third dimension, most of us are in the third dimension, where we are letting worry, success, and pleasure choke our belief system. In fact, the culture says you should change your belief system to adjust to the culture. So you're trying to develop a theology that fits your fun. Theology has to remain the same. I am the Lord thy God, I change not. Oh my God, I'm back to my first point. She judged him faithful. That's not a womb thing, that's a head thing. I'm back to the fallopian tube in your ear. She heard the word. It stuck. It changed her entire marriage and her house. The word, the engrafted word of God saved her soul. Do you know how many people come in this church and visit it and hear the word and shake it off and go back to being who they were? And the reason it doesn't discourage me, I know the word is good by who stays. I know the word is good by who grows. So there's no problem with the seed. The problem has to be the soil. There are two types of people I want to be honest in this room. You didn't come from money. You broke into a little something. And your success and the worry thereof is choking out your walk with God. You would never admit it to anybody, but fitting in with them has become more important than fitting in with him. And you'll change everything about yourself to be acceptable at the water cooler and not at the altar. And now that you got two little quarters to rub together, you've forgotten the God who gave it to you. You don't tithe, you don't sow, you don't give, you don't help. You know why?

0: can't give up that money because it's your God. It's an idol in your life. The other person, I want to hear me good. Every time you're about to be happy, a spirit of worry comes on you. And it can stay on you for weeks. The same problem going over and over and over in your mind. You talk about it. You talk to all your friends about it. You talk to all your relatives about it. When you don't have nobody to talk to about it, you talk to yourself about it. You talk about it at night. You're laying in the bed. You're rolling your hair, talking about it. You're worried about it. You get up in the morning. First thing you think about in the morning, you're worried about it. It's choking the word from being productive in your life. Third class of people. You're so into what feels good, what looks good, what's fun. Didn't you learn something from Eve? The pleasures of this world have cut off the person you were created to be. One of the saddest scriptures I ever read says, "This is a day of rebuke and of trouble. For the children have come to birth, and there is no strength to deliver." The worst place to go to hell from is in a church where the word is being preached. To come to it, to be around it, to be exposed to it, and to walk away from it and die is worse than going from a strip club or a crack house or a dealer. You know why? There was nothing wrong with the seed. You just turned a deaf ear to it. And you think you have an exemption rather than an opportunity. In the final moments of this service, I'm going to test your ground. The sower and the seed are good. The test is the soil. What kind of soil are you? What kind of soil are you? Do you have an emotional reaction to the word? You stand up, you clap, you jump, but then when the cares of this life come along, you have no root. You have emotions, no root. Your roots are being tested by what you're going through right now. You about to let what you're going through pull you out of what God has designed you to be. I'm talking about the conception of faith.
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listeners of Hope FM. It's your boy God Saint Bernard from the Money Talk. 2 Timothy 1:7 says, "For God had not given us a spirit of fear, but of power and of love and of a sound mind." 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
3: 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It's our pleasure to spend this time in God's Word with you today. So let's sit and relax and learn, love and grow in Jesus. Stay tuned.

Studying the Bible is one of the most important things that you can do. Hey guys, it's me again, Douglas, and today I'm going to talk to you guys about reading your Bible. Yeah, because it's really, really important to read your Bible because the Bible is God's Word. The Bible can tell us so much about God and who He is and what He cares about, and it can tell us so much about life and the whole world and where we fit in it. It is the greatest book ever written. But it's a really big book, and so it can be kind of intimidating. So I wanted to talk to you guys about how to read your Bible, how to get started. And first of all, the most important thing about how to read your Bible is just to read your Bible, right? You don't have to be an expert to read your Bible. That's one of the great things about God's Word. One of the great things about the Bible is that it can be read and understood by, you know, kids like us, but it can also, you know, you could get multiple college degrees in all kinds of different things about studying the Bible. It's super accessible and it is super deep. So yeah, the first thing is just pick it up, read it. If you don't know how to read, that's okay. You know, have your parents or grandparents or someone who can read, have them read the Bible for you. It can be a really great thing to do together as a family. But yeah, pick up your Bible, read it. Read it now and read it often. You know, even if you read through the whole Bible, you can still pick it up and read it again because it just keeps getting better and better every time you read it. And so if you've never picked up a Bible, let me explain to you what you should expect. Right, so the Bible is one book made up of a bunch of books, 66 different books. Each one is a special and unique part. And they all fit together, they all make up one book, the Bible. And the Bible is split into two sections. One's called the Old Testament and the other part is called the New Testament. So the Old Testament is all stuff that happened before Jesus was born on earth. And it's quite a bit bigger than the New Testament. And the New Testament is about the birth of Jesus Christ, the birth and life and death and resurrection of Jesus Christ. And it's all about the early church too. And so if you're wondering where you should start reading the Bible, it's totally okay to start at the beginning. The first book of the Bible is called Genesis. And in the very beginning, it starts talking about, well, the very beginning when God made everything. And it's a really good thing to read the whole Bible. You know, all scripture is God breathed. That means that it is all important. It means it's all true and it's all very useful. But if you've never read the Bible before, starting at the beginning can be tricky. Because in the Old Testament, especially like after Genesis, there's a bunch of stuff that's kind of hard to understand and kind of hard to get through. Good stuff. But if you've never read the Bible before, I would suggest starting in the book of John, right? That's the fourth book in the New Testament. And I've had other people suggest starting in John, and I tend to agree. I think that's a really good place to start. And hey, as you're reading your Bible, if you come across something that is confusing, don't be afraid to ask for help. You know, you can ask your pastor or your teacher or your parents, or you could, you know, have your parents help you look online for the answer to the question that you have. I think some people are kind of intimidated by the Bible because they're afraid that they're not going to be able to understand it. Well, like I said, the Bible is really, really deep. And there's some stuff in scripture that we still don't 100% understand. And there's absolutely nothing wrong with asking for help. And one of the things that I find helpful when I find something that is confusing is if I find something that I don't really understand, sometimes I read that same verse, that same section in a different translation, right? So like the Bible wasn't written in English originally, right? It was originally written in Hebrew and Greek and I think a little bit of Aramaic. And so in order for people who didn't speak those languages, I don't speak those languages, people translated the Bible into lots and lots of different languages. And a lot of the languages have even several different versions, right? So like in English, there are lots and lots of translations, lots of versions of the Bible. There's the New International Version and the English Standard Version and the New American Standard Version and the New International Reader's Version, which I really like that one. It's the NIRV. I like that one for kids because it's got lots of stuff that is written in a way that kids can understand. Oh, and my grandpa really loves the King James Version. That's the one that he read when he was my age. And there's one that's kind of popular. It's called the Message. And that's kind of more of like a paraphrase than a translation. It takes what scripture says and it says it in kind of a different way. Like maybe you've had an assignment at school where it says, write this sentence in your own words.
That's kind of what the message is. And it can be kind of useful to see it from a different perspective like that. And there's all kinds of translations. I'm sure I'm missing some. You know, it's like the Amplified Bible and the New Living Translation. There's lots of them. I'm sure I'm going to forget one. But the point of what I'm saying here is that there are lots of different translations. And reading a few different translations can help you to better understand what the original Greek or the original Hebrew was saying. And so to find those different translations, there are lots of different, you know, websites where you can find different Bible translations and you can read them for free, or, you know, there are apps. So you can ask your parents to help you find different translations of the Bible to help you understand something that is a little tricky. Or it can be really good to have a couple different Bibles in your house that are of different translations. Like for me, I have one translation that I really like for, you know, just reading by myself, right, for like my quiet time. But I have other translations where I really like to read them if I'm studying a topic and I want to make sure that I really, really understand what the original Greek was saying. And yeah, if you want to get really in-depth, there are even, you know, lots of tools online where you can look up the original Greek or the original Hebrew, and it'll kind of translate things for you, and you can see side by side, you know, what Greek word meant what English word. And I don't want you to feel intimidated. You don't have to read the Bible in tons of different translations or you know, look up the original Greek or Hebrew in order to benefit from reading your Bible. God's word is living and active. It is always going to be useful. And so when you're reading your Bible, I want you to look out for a couple of things, though. So, like, one of those things I want you to look out for is I want you to remember that the whole Bible all fits together, right? It's really important to not take things out of context. So like the Bible is split up into chapters and verses, which it wasn't originally written that way. It was, you know, years later, people kind of added the chapters and verses so that it'd be easier to find, you know, a certain section. But when you split up the Bible like that, it can get kind of confusing because you might read one verse and think that it's saying something that it isn't because you're just taking that one verse out of context. You're taking it and reading just that part and not the parts before it, not the parts after it, and not, you know, the other books in the Bible and what they say. So it's important to not take things out of context, but it's also really important to not like dismiss the things that you disagree with, right? Or to just look for things that like prove that you're right about something, right? Because if you just pick and choose little parts of the Bible, you can make the Bible say pretty much anything you want, and that's no good. We don't read the Bible to tell us what we want to hear. We read the Bible to tell us what's true. And so if the Bible says something that goes against what you believe, the Bible is right. And it's really important that we seek to obey God's will. We obey what we find in Scripture. You know, like in the Bible, Jesus says that we should be kind to our enemies. That can be, you know, not fun. So we might think, oh, well, you know, maybe that doesn't apply to me, but it does. And so again, if you're ever confused about something, don't be afraid to ask for help. And one of the things that's really cool and really good to do with Scripture, to do with your Bible, is to memorize it, right? Like, I don't actually know anybody who has memorized the whole Bible. That would be really cool. It's a huge book. But if you find something in Scripture that really jumps out at you, something that really speaks to you, it can be really good to memorize that. Because if you remember Scripture, if you memorize it and hide it in your heart, then it'll always be there for you when you really need it most. You know, you might be in a really difficult situation and then all of a sudden you realize, oh, I know what the Bible says to do in this situation. And so, yeah, it's really good to read your Bible and to learn what God says and to hide His word in your heart and to live out what the Bible teaches. And so my challenge to you guys today is probably going to be pretty obvious. My challenge is that you would read your Bible. It doesn't matter if you're reading it for the first time or if you have read through the whole Bible 100 times, God is going to share really good things with you. Because all Scripture is God-breathed. It's all true. If you're looking for truth, you can find it in Scripture. Reading your Bible is one of the most important things you can ever do. Hey guys, I hope you like this video. And yeah, I really, really hope that you will pick up your Bible and read it. Yeah, because there's all kinds of good stuff in there that God wants to share with you, specifically you. God can talk to us through, you know, prayer, but God can also talk to us through the Bible. And that's probably one of the main ways that He talks to us. So I really cannot stress enough how important it is to read your Bible and to talk about it with other believers. If you've got a verse that you love, talk to somebody about it. Or maybe there's something that you found that you're kind of confused about, talk to somebody about it. God loves it when we are reading our Bibles, and God loves it when we are teaching and learning about Him. Reading your Bible is one of the most important things you can ever do.

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1: Really?
0: No. Unless you go back a couple of years and listen to our Christmas podcast. But today, we're hearing the pilot, part two.
1: After the adventure, we'll be talking to executive producer Dave Arnold to hear more about the Odyssey Adventure Club, which launches in just a few days.
0: And we'll hear another scene from the first exclusive club episode. 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
3: It hurts, Penny. Losing my mom really hurts.
4: I know it does, Connie. There's a guy I've never seen before looking for you. He said his name is Jeff Lewis.
3: He was my first love.
5: I became a Christian, in part because of you. So I got my private pilot's license and a degree in aviation. Dr. Graham came to see me.
6: You need more flight hours, Jeff. And our medical missions team needs a pilot.
5: Except you want me to fly into the jungles of South America.
6: And all you'd be doing is flying me, my nurse Ava, and our medical supplies.
7: Oh, Francesca, good to see you.
8: Dr. Lily, good of you to come.
6: Francesca's the only villager who speaks English. So what are we dealing with this time, Francesca?
8: Much sickness.
6: Alberto, take me to your mother.
9: Si. Mama, mama, despierta. Mama?
5: Is that blood?
6: Step aside, let me see
9: mama.
6: Her. Maya. Unconscious, bleeding out of the mouth and nose, pulse is weak but rapid.
5: What do you think it is?
6: Her body is shutting down. Are you able to carry her to the clinic, Jeff?
5: Sure, of course.
6: I can give her an epinephrine injection for the anaphylaxis. That will reduce the constriction in her throat.
5: Will that save her?
6: It will ease her suffering.
5: What are you saying?
6: She's dying, Jeff. And I don't know what we can do.

0: there you are, Miss Kendall. I wondered what... Oh, you're crying. Wooten, tissue?
1: Here, Ken.
2: Oh, thanks. Oh, you remember Jeff, don't you, Eugene?
0: Oh, of course. Greetings, Jeff.
1: Hi.
0: Tell me, is this about the ceiling fan fiasco?
2: Oh, no. It's about Alberto and his poor mother.
1: What's a ceiling fan fiasco?
2: I was looking for a fan to replace the light fixture in Mom's living room. But as I was staring up at this perfectly lovely fan, I remembered my mom saying once how I loved watching ceiling fans when I was a baby. She would have loved that ceiling fan.
0: But then...
2: And then I realized that if I bought it, I'd have to remove the current light fixture, and that was the first purchase Mom made after we moved to Odyssey.
0: At which point, Miss Kendall burst into tears and rushed behind the linoleum display.
2: There wasn't anything emotional about linoleum. I'm so sorry, Eugene. I really thought I was ready to make changes to the house. Most days I'm okay, but then, well... Then there are days like today.
0: It's quite all right.
1: I think it's pretty normal to feel that way, Connie.
3: Oh, sure it is. It's all part of the grieving process. Sobbing behind a linoleum display is recommended therapy.
2: Anyway, finish your story, Jeff. What happened to Maya?
0: Excuse me, who, pray tell, is Maya?
3: Oh, she's part of a great airplane romance medical mystery story. Sit down, Eugene.
1: In the middle of the story?
3: Oh, sure, I'll catch him up. Jeff has flown Dr. Graham and Eva Parker into a small Venezuelan village where babies have been mysteriously sick, and they believe it may be the result of a toxic flower used in a worming hut. Meanwhile, a young mother named Maya is dying, but they don't know why, and somewhere in the midst of it all, Jeff will fall in love. I think that's about it.
2: Whoa, nice job.
3: Thank you.
0: Intriguing. Jeff, may I sit over here?
1: Certainly.
0: Very well. Carry on.
1: Well, okay. So, Dr. Graham examined Maya, but she had no idea what was causing her illness or what to do about it.
4: Her pulse is getting weak.
1: But she was all right when we arrived yesterday.
4: She looked exhausted, but I assumed it was because of her baby. Right now, all we can do is make her as comfortable as possible. Ava, find Francesca.
5: Okay.
4: She should be down at the river looking for those flowers. She said something about a doctor treating Maya.
5: What doctor? Treating her for what?
4: I don't know. That's what we have to find out.
1: What about Alberto?
4: He likes you, Jeff. Go out and spend time with him.
1: But what do I say to him? How am I supposed to say it when we don't speak the same language?
4: Jeff, you can comfort him without words. You know what to do. You remember.
2: So what did you do?
1: The only thing I knew to do. I held him on my lap, and I prayed for his mom. And for him, it was hard. I knew what it would do to that boy to lose his mother. It brought back all of my own feelings.
2: Your feelings?
0: You mean to say you had a similar loss?
1: While I was in college, my dad died of cancer.
2: Oh, Jeff, I had no idea.
3: Oh, pass me another tissue.
0: You're holding the box?
3: I know.
2: So you know what it's like for me. But you should have said.
1: Why? This is your time of grief, Connie. You lost your mom, and you're going to feel all the feelings that go with that. And you'll also feel the comfort God offers. Either way, you can't rush to the other side of it. You have to go through it and have days like you've had today.
2: Is that why Dr. Graham sent you out to Alberto?
1: She was my dad's doctor, so yes, she knew what I had experienced. And even though I couldn't offer him answers or make everything fine again, I could try to give him the same comfort that God gave to me.
0: I believe there's a verse in 2 Corinthians about that, chapter 1, verse 4, if I'm not mistaken.
1: That's right. And as I was sitting there with Alberto in the same place where I'd been checking people into the clinic, I remembered something that Maya said.
2: What?
1: Medicine.
4: What are you talking about?
1: When Maya checked in with her baby, she said something about having her medicine.
4: Well, that could mean anything. Medicine in these parts could mean chewing a root or drinking strong tea.
1: Still, it has...
6: Sorry, it took so long. She went further up the river to find the flowers.
7: Maya! Ay, ¿qué pasó, mi hermana?
4: No, no, no, stay back from her, Francesca. We don't know why she's sick. And I need your full attention. Do you understand?
7: Yes, I understand.
4: Okay.
7: I found the flowers.
6: They're Brugmansia.
1: That's what made the baby sick?
4: Yes. The good news is that they'll recover. But the flowers aren't why Maya is sick, Francesca.
7: What's wrong with her?
4: Okay, you said something earlier about another doctor. What other doctor?
7: The jungle doctor.
1: Oh. Jungle doctor? Is that like a witch doctor?
6: No, not exactly, but you're thinking along the right lines.
7: He came to the village. Maya had pain in her back. He said he could heal her. I told her, no, he's not a real doctor, but she was in great pain, so he gave her medicine.
1: What kind of medicine could he give out here? Herbs? Potions?
4: Well, we've seen this before, and often it's black market pharmaceuticals. Francesca, have you seen the medicine? Do you know where it is? Because if I could see it, I might be able to figure out what's made her sick.
7: Ay, no sé. Maybe the medicine is in her hut.
4: Oh, okay, please look. And Jeff, please help her.
1: You got it.
4: This may be our only hope.
3: So you searched the hut, you found the medicine, and now we can move on from the sick people part of the story and back to the airplanes and the romance.
1: Sorry, no.
3: Oh, I should have stayed on the porch with the potted plant.
0: Beg your pardon?
2: What happened next, Jeff?
1: We searched the hut, we searched around the hut, and there was no sign of the medicine, so I had another idea. Francesca, if we could find the jungle doctor, we could ask him what he gave Maya. Do you know where he is?
7: He travels from village to village. But his home isn't too far from here.
4: Okay, how far?
7: Near the village of Paragua. It is a two-day journey through the jungle, though.
4: No, Maya won't last that long.
1: How long would it take by plane?
7: Very fast.
4: Jeff, you'd have to go deeper in the jungle, and who knows if there's a place to land.
1: Do you know of any other options?
4: All right. Francesca, will you go to be his interpreter?
7: Sí, claro. Anything to save my sister.
1: Let's go.
6: You should go, Dr. Graham.
4: Oh, no. I have to stay with Maya.
6: I'll stay. There's nothing you can do for her anyway. And if there's any detailed information you need from this jungle doctor or whoever, you'll know what to ask.
4: You're right. Since we have a reasonable suspicion that this is drug-related, give Maya a corticosteroid injection. Mm. That may stabilize her until we get back.
6: Yes, right away.
1: Are we going or not?
4: I'm coming!

0: Francesca knew to follow the river up the mountain, and she recognized the jungle doctor's village from the air. It only took half an hour by plane.
1: Well, that's better than 2 days.
2: So you found the village, but what about a place to land?
3: Yeah.
0: Well, that wasn't quite as easy.
4: What about that field, Jeff? Can you land there?
0: It goes to the edge of a cliff. If I can't get stopped in time...
4: Well, I don't see anywhere else.
0: Neither do I. It's our only option.
4: How many feet did you say we need to land?
0: Weren't you the one who told me to trust my skills?
4: Well, I'm not always right.
0: You have a pretty good track record so far, but there's only one way to pull this off.
4: What are you going to do?
0: I'll need to extend. Make a large circuit and then cut the engine.
4: Wait, cut the engine? Why?
0: With the engine stalled, we'll land with less power, allowing us to brake more quickly.
4: Requiring less runway. Okay, you're the pilot.
5: This is it. I brake, you land the plane, okay?
0: Landing gear down, flaps at 30 degrees. No tower to call. Here we go.
4: Oh, Jeff. Oh, we're gliding. Lord, protect us.
0: Amen.
5: Dios nos ayude, que Dios nos ayude.
0: Brace yourselves. It's going to be rough. Come on, stop. Stop. And there. Not a moment too soon.
5: We made it. Hallelujah.
0: Well, what do you know about that? It worked.
4: Okay. Where did you learn that trick?
0: I saw it in a movie.
4: Well, I'm glad I didn't know that before.
1: You're sure this is the right one? The jungle doctor's hut?
5: That is what the villagers say. And they also say we were crazy, loco, for landing our plane in their field.
0: Nice that they were worried about us.
5: Not us. Their cattle. 10 minutes ago, the cows were in that field.
1: I don't think he's here.
5: The people say he travels much.
0: What do we do now?
1: Well, look at that. He left the door open.
0: What are the laws here about braking and entering?
1: No braking. Just entering. And this is a professional courtesy. I'm a doctor making a house call.
5: The villagers are coming this way.
1: Go talk to them. Stall them for me.
5: Sí, sí, claro que sí, doctora.
1: Wow. He has quite a medicine cabinet.
0: The whole house is a medicine cabinet. What are these drugs anyway?
1: Well, I recognize this label. It's from a company in Russia that distributes black market drugs, mostly illegal fakes, or the kinds of drugs that were failed in test trials, or were deemed too dangerous by the FDA. I don't know. There are too many here. There's no telling which one he gave to Maya.
0: So this is a wasted trip?
1: Well, not entirely. We can certainly tell the authorities about this place. Do you have a camera on your phone?
0: Sure. But I can't get a signal out here.
1: That's okay. I only want photos of some of the labels and the looks of the pills.
0: Okay.
5: The villagers are angry.
1: Are we in trouble?
5: No. I told them that you're a doctor. And now they don't want you to leave without helping them first.
1: Well, there's no time. Tell them I will come back to help them. I promise.
5: You promise?
1: Yes.
0: We promise.
5: Then that will make them happy.
0: Just tell them to keep the cows away from the field.
5: I see.
6: Kaya, I thought you were taking the day off to paint. Salutations,
7: Hi, Witt.
6: This looks like such a cozy gathering. I thought I'd bring over a selection of tea, hot chocolate, and coffee. Help yourselves.
8: Oh, thanks, Witt.
9: Gratitude.
7: By the way, I decided I'm going to keep the house white.
6: Oh, really? But yesterday you were saying how much you disliked white, that it was boring and sterile and, what else was it?
10: Completely lacking in personality.
7: Uh-huh. Yes. But Mom loved white.
6: Well, Connie,
7: maybe I'll do a pale blue. That's a compromise. We both sort of like blue.
6: You know, you don't have to make any changes to the house right now. I mean, there's no rush.
7: But it seems like I should.
6: Why?
7: Well, now that you mention it...
10: Ceiling fans will go on sale again.
3: Yeah, and the appliances will still be there, and I may even be able to find an air freshener that smells like bacon. Mm. Or not.
7: Thanks. Mm. So, Witt, Jeff was just telling us...
6: Yeah, I know. I have been half listening from over at the counter. But now it sounds like he's coming to the big finish. I thought I'd join you if you don't mind.
8: Not at all.
10: Grab a chair, Mr. Whitaker.
6: Oh, thank you, Chief.
8: Now, where were we?
10: You returned to the village in Maya.
7: But without an answer about what the jungle doctor gave her.
8: That's right. We decided to search Maya's house again, looking for any nooks or hiding places. We knew there had to be a bottle or a pill somewhere. There's nothing here. Still. We've gone over every inch of this hut a dozen times.
1: There aren't a lot of hiding places in a 30-square-foot hut. Francesca?
5: I don't know. Maybe she hid it outside somewhere.
8: Then we'll never find it.
1: Francesca, we should go to your sister now. I'm sorry, but there's nothing else I can do.
5: Yes, yes, I know, Doctora. I will pray for her. What will I tell Alberto?
8: I'll stay with him.
1: Bring him to the clinic in a little while. We'll have Francesca explain everything to him before he sees his mom.
8: All right. I was hoping for a happier ending this time.

0: Alberto! Alberto!
1: Jeff! Look!
0: Yeah, a parade. I see. Alberto.
1: It's good, no?
0: It's really good, but I'd like you to come with me.
1: ¿Qué?
0: Your mom, madre. She's very sick. Come with me.
1: ¿Usted quiere la medicina?
0: Yes, we need medicine for her.
1: ¿Quieres esta maraca?
0: No, I don't want the maraca. Wait, what do you have in this? How do you open this?
1: Así.
0: These aren't pebbles. They're pills. Come on, Alberto. We have to get to the clinic.
2: And you're suffering. This drug never even made it to the FDA. It's very dangerous. They wanted to do clinical trials in Campbell County, and I was on the committee that rejected it.
0: Is there anything we can do?
2: I'll use the satellite phone to contact the FDA or the NHS. If there's a treatment, they'll know what it is.
0: But this is good, right?
2: It's good, but we're not out of the woods yet.
0: I can't believe it, Alberto. You had the pills all along.
1: ¿Qué?
0: Pillows. Pilitos. Pilates. I don't know what the word is in Spanish. Why would you make maracas out of your mother's pills?
1: Jeff, no comprendo.
0: Never mind. We need to pray now. Pray?
1: Sí. Pray.
0: And I learned a prayer from your aunt today. Que Dios nos ayude.
1: God, help us.
0: Yes. God, help us.
3: Jeff! Jeff!
0: Ava, please give me good news.
3: The countermeasure to those pills is simple. A common antibiotic we have with us.
0: Oh, thank God.
1: ¿Qué pasa? ¿Cómo está mi mami?
3: Creo que va a estar bien. She's going to be all right.
4: Saved her life, Jeff.
5: Yes.
0: I think Dr. Graham gets some credit, too.
6: Though we're begging the question, why did Alberto put the pills in the maracas?
0: Francesca asked Alberto about that later. His mother had taken the pills for the first time the day we arrived and started to feel sick. Mm-hmm. So she tossed them out, and Alberto thought they would sound good in his maraca.
7: Yeah, but I missed the part where you fell in love.
0: Did you?
7: Well, didn't I?
6: Love?
0: Well, we were loading up the last of the supplies from the clinic before we flew back. Vaccines, generator, cots, gauze.
8: Jeff?
0: Hi, Francesca.
8: Maya's resting, but she wanted to talk to you.
0: I'll stop by to see her on my way to the plane. We need to get going so Dr. Graham can make a stop in that village, Parawa, on the way out.
8: I'm sure she just wants to say thank you again. We'll see you next time. Adios.
0: Maybe you will.
2: Jeff, remember to leave all the vitamins, bandages, and antibiotics. They'll need those.
0: Oh, sure. So, when are we coming back?
2: We?
0: The medical team. Doctor, nurse, and pilot.
2: I wouldn't want to corner you again.
0: Oh, come on. You knew I'd want to come back, just like you did.
2: Not everyone does. For some people, this kind of experience is a one-off. And that's okay. We'll take whatever help we can. I wasn't sure about you. But now I know.
0: Know what?
2: You did good work here, Jeff. And I don't mean just as a pilot. You cared for these people. You were willing to take risks for them. Not only in your plane, but in your heart.
0: This isn't what I planned to do with my pilot's license.
2: I know. It's not what I intended to do with my medical license either. But here we are.
7: Oh, bait and switch. You're in love with being a missionary pilot.
6: Technically speaking, from a literary point of view, that isn't really a romance.
0: Yeah, I guess not. But it felt that way. There was something that came alive in me during that trip, like my talents and interests converged with this great purpose, a way to impact people. And I knew I wouldn't be satisfied with doing anything else.
5: So, you're doing this full-time now?
0: I do it as I can. There's no end of places that have a need. But it comes down to funding, of course, and time.
4: I think if people knew about it, they'd give money or volunteer to help out.
5: Well, they might, Connie. But how do we tell them?
7: We? I heard him say oui, and he wasn't speaking French.
6: I noticed the very same thing. Mr. Whittaker?
5: Well, actually, I'm looking at Connie.
4: Who? Me?
5: You are gifted in areas of communication.
7: Yeah.
4: Well, I could put a documentary together.
5: Uh-huh.
4: I could tell your story, Jeff. We could tell a lot of stories.
7: Eugene, I heard that oui again.
6: Indeed, Wooten. And that wasn't French either.
5: No, I'd be happy to look into the funding if we all put our talents together to help.
0: Look, I appreciate it, but I don't want you to go to a lot of trouble for me.
5: It's not for you. It's for what you represent.
4: Yeah.
5: And who knows? Maybe there are other organizations we should be helping as we can.
4: Mm-hmm.
0: Thank you, but I'm concerned about you, Connie. I don't want you to take on a lot of extra stress, not with everything else you have going on, the loss of your mom and...
4: Jeff, I spent the last 24 hours in emotional turmoil about various shades of yellow, crying about bacon, and hiding behind floor coverings. I need to spend my time on more than grief. You reminded me of that. I want to take the comfort God has given me through His love, through the love of my friends, and pass it on to other people who need it. Just like that verse in 2 Corinthians says, I want to look beyond myself. Isn't that what we're called to do?
7: So, when do we get started?
4: Yeah.
5: Well, I think we're starting now. Thanks, Jeff.
0: You're welcome. Though I didn't actually do anything.
6: I believe you allowed us to interrupt your private meeting with Connie.
4: Is that what we were having?
6: Well,
0: maybe we'll try it again sometime.
4: I'd love to. Though, don't you think it's kind of funny?
0: What?
4: A while ago, our relationship ended because you weren't even a Christian. And now we have a whole new kind of relationship because you are. And this time, you're the one giving me spiritual encouragement. I mean, don't you think that's really weird?
0: I think it's really God.
9: God's compassion is so amazing that it not only works in us, but also through us. Once we experience His love, we're able to share it, whether that's to people in a far-off land or right in our hometown. Adventures and Odysseys, a presentation of Focus on the Family. 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

0: Chavez. And I'm Chris, hoping you'll join us again next time for more Adventures in Odyssey.
1: It's great to get to hear an overseas adventure. And it was fun to hear from Jeff Lewis. Jess, I never expected that we'd ever see him again.
2: You know, me neither. But now at the end of the episode, Connie was talking about creating a documentary about Jeff's trip. Well, I think it's time to reveal here and now that the very first episode of the Odyssey Adventure Club starts right where this one left off, with Connie making that documentary.
1: And that's a perfect segue to our guest, Dave Arnold. Dave is not only the executive producer of Adventures in Odyssey and the Odyssey Adventure Club, but he also wrote The Launch, the first episode featured in the club.
2: We wanted a preview of that first show and to clear up a few more questions about the club that launches very soon.
1: Hey, Dave, Merry Christmas.
3: Merry Christmas, Bob, Jesse.
2: Good to have you here, Dave.
3: Thank you.
1: Well, on our last podcast, we had Jim Moon here, and he told us all about the Odyssey Adventure Club. I need to know, what was your thought when he brought that idea to you?
3: Well, you know, Jim is a real idea guy. That's how God designed him. He's got these big ideas. And so I think when he's submitted the idea to Paul McCusker and me, he wasn't really sure how he'd react. But I've done missions trips in the past. I have a real heart for mission trips. I have a heart for different, you know, organizations that serve people. And so when he told it, my eyes just got real big. I got very excited, I have to say, because I could just see the potential of taking an established brand like Odyssey and using it in a way that blesses our constituents really well, but also has an opportunity to bless these other organizations.
2: You know, Odyssey's always been about life changing. Like you just said, now tangibly, monetarily, Adventures in Odyssey will be giving to these other organizations. So talk about the idea when Jim brought it to you. And then, of course, when you have an idea, then when you execute the idea, it changes a little bit. So what changes have been made in the OACs from when you first heard about it?
3: Well, I think the biggest change probably was when we began talking about this, we thought that every exclusive story for the Odyssey Club would be about another organization. We thought that we'd be doing 12 organization stories a year, and that would be the content. What we really found out pretty quickly is that, number one, the big concern is that these stories could wind up seeming repetitious if you don't, you know, approach them in very unique ways. There are only so many different kinds of organizations like this. A lot of them deal with the same sorts of ministry, right? Whether it's, you know, children who are orphaned or people who are poor and destitute or whatever. And then how do you tell those stories? Well, what quickly came to our recognition was, you know, if all these stories sound alike, we're going to lose our audience pretty quickly, and we won't serve these organizations very well either. So the brainstorm began to happen at that point is, how do we tell these stories in a way that fits in the world of Odyssey really well, but still serves the original vision of the OAC? And that was then to say, well, Odyssey has always been very much centered around discipleship. We are a teaching program. We have our teaching in the context of entertaining stories. So the story is sort of driving us along, but we always want to have something that the kids can take away and apply in their lives. Hopefully they see themselves in the story, and then that gives them some sort of information about how to grow in their walk with Christ. And so with these stories in particular, we thought, well, instead of that sort of shotgun approach that we've taken with Odyssey, which was, when we've got a great idea, let's look at that idea, whether it's a story arc or an individual episode, we thought, let's be very intentional about how we approach these stories. And so the OAC has become more about making sure that we really teach kids what it means to be a follower of Christ from the very beginning to the very end. One of the things we're doing right now with radio theater is a story to tell the behind the scenes of C.S. Lewis's Mere Christianity.
2: Oh, exactly. Yeah.
3: And Mere Christianity, if I assume a lot of the kids listening wouldn't have read that book yet, but the parents would have. And what Lewis does very well in that book is to begin at the beginning, not to assume any kind of knowledge at all from the reader.

0: things that, for instance, you could talk about Compassion International and what's going on there by something that's happening in Odyssey?
1: Yeah, we'll do both, actually.
0: Okay.
1: The launch stories, yes, they do happen in Uganda. And then other partner stories, we've got one coming up with Operation Christmas Child that is based in Odyssey. The adventure happens in Odyssey, even though the character's backstory, where she came from, was from Romania. And this, again, is based on a true story that we're dealing with. Really, what we're finding of kind of a comfort zone is, and maybe finding four partnership organizations per year to tell their stories. And then the other stories are just Odyssey stories that deal with a various aspect of discipleship as well.
2: So will listeners notice any change between maybe the typical Adventures in Odyssey story they've come to love for, 27 years and maybe an OAC story?
1: I hope not. I mean, I hope that we're bringing the same sensibilities, certainly. Mm-hmm. A lot of the same characters and the same actors, and we haven't changed as writers and directors. So we're bringing the same sensibility to it. The only real difference, like I say, is when we're dealing with some of these partner organizations, telling a story that way versus telling it in the context of a character in Odyssey's life. That's really the only difference. Otherwise, we try to approach it with the same sense of drama, humor, and high-quality entertainment as we always have with Odyssey.
0: It sounds like this is opening up some new opportunities. Is there a particular story that you're excited about that you've never been able to explore in the traditional Odyssey context that now you could?
1: Well, I think the very first story coming out of the gate, if our listeners do subscribe, and I hope they do, is the launch story. I mean, it's an incredible story, and I hope we did it justice, because we met with the gal, Val Lamillo, who is the story is based on, in her work in Uganda, and she sat and she with all the passion that resides in her spirit, with the spiritual sensitivity, she'd break down crying, weeping for these people that she'd been ministering to. She told us her story over hours and hours. Mm-hmm. And then you've got to kind of distill that, right, into something.
0: Right, yeah.
1: But those kinds of stories we wouldn't normally have done in the world of Odyssey. But because of what the OAC does and what it represents, it allows us the chance to get a view into a world maybe we haven't done before.
2: I know you wrote and directed the launch, that first pilot episode for OAC. And you said it was the most difficult one you've ever written for Odyssey. Mm-hmm. Why is that?
1: I didn't see it coming, Jesse, to be honest, because as I sat and listened to Val tell her story, I thought, well, this story is very straightforward. But when you take a story like that, and now you've got to incorporate it into your own world.
2: Mm-hmm.
1: So to take a real world story, make it an Odyssey story, with your and interject your Odyssey characters in the place of, in some situations, real life characters who took those kinds of roles.
2: Okay.
1: To interject the humor without in a very serious situation, because what they dealt with was a very serious situation. And to research. I mean, the research alone took, I don't know. I mean, it probably took me 2 or 3 times the amount of time to write these scripts as I normally would have in writing a script. Just simply because you'd think about the characters being in a situation. Okay, they're driving down the road. Well, what's the weather like there this time of year? What tribal customs do they have? If you go to somebody and talk to somebody about a certain thing, what is their reaction in terms of their tribal history?
2: Mm.
1: It just goes on and on and on. So we really want to be as authentic as humanly possible with these stories, in addition to the fact that in these stories they spoke in a different language. A lot of them did.
2: Mm-hmm.
1: And so we had to research that whole language issue. And then you're thinking, well, how do I make these characters interact in a way that is listenable?
2: Right.
1: It was hard, heavy lifting, and that's one of the reasons I'm kind of glad we're not doing 12 of these a year, because it'd be so impossible to get through.
0: Well, you guys, I remember when we've talked in the past on the podcast about the Jubilee Singers and Sergeant York. If there's something that I remember hearing you and Paul talk about, it was the integrity of those stories and how you wanted to, even when you had to abridge those stories, it was always very important to be true to it, and you've done a great job with that. Well, we hope that the Adventure Club catches on, that people really do embrace this and the opportunities to touch kids around the world. It's

0: interesting. We've ministered to so many children here as fans, and now the opportunity to minister to children in poverty or children seeking families, it's great. What do you want to see happen in the next few years?
1: Well, I would just really love to see the club blossom in a way that, number one, it accomplishes several things. First of all, that the fan base that we've got is really, really happy with the experience that we're providing them in the OAC. The second is, obviously, again, being able to reach out in a tangible way and help these partner organizations that are doing incredible work, and some of them on a shoestring budget. And what an opportunity for us to come in alongside them and to bless them in a way that allows their ministry to prosper. And then third, what I really am hoping to is that the OAC will allow us to reach an audience we haven't reached yet. Mm-hmm. People that maybe don't even know about Odyssey yet, but they will engage in it now because of the vehicle that we're using to disseminate the content. And so I just really hope that we have an opportunity to reach into new lives with this content that we've seen has the privilege and the ability to change hearts. And if we can accomplish all of that, or even a portion of that, I'll be very, very pleased.
2: And that's so exciting, because when a new listener does come to Odyssey through the OAC, they'll have the entire library mm-hmm. of Adventures in Odyssey at their fingertips.
1: Indeed.
0: These are exciting times. I can't wait to have you back in a few months. Maybe you can give us an update.
1: I look forward to it.
0: Thanks, Dave.
2: All right. Thanks a lot, Dave.
1: Merry Christmas, guys.
2: Wow, we got to hear a lot about that first episode, the launch. And a few podcasts ago, we heard a preview, but I think we really need to hear more.
0: I agree. Since this episode is about a trip to Uganda, let's hear a clip from when Wooten and Wit arrive in that country. Here we go.
3: I really wish Pastor Noah would have let me ride in the back instead.
4: Oh, be glad he didn't. You'd get caked with mud.
3: Really? Oh, man. Pastor, next time I'm riding in the back.
5: What?
6: Tell me about your work here, Elizabeth. You're connected to CVM, mm-hmm. right?
3: Oh, CVM, the TV shopping channel. I think I bought a set of steak knives from them once.
4: CVM is Christian Veterinary Mission.
3: Oh, they sell steak knives?
4: No, they place Christian veterinarians in third world countries as an outreach ministry.
3: Oh, I see.
4: We teach villagers how to care for their cattle, and while we do that, we also teach the people about Jesus.
6: I read your biography online. You were in the Congo first, weren't you?
4: Oh, that was almost 20 years ago, but war broke out and I had to leave. I went back to the States to get my degree and, well, eventually wound up here.
3: Yeah, but why here? I mean, if you left the Congo because of a war, and Witt said this place is kind of dangerous.
4: It sounds crazy, I know. Especially when you consider that the tribes in the Congo are deathly afraid of the Karamojong.
3: You mean it's more dangerous than dangerous?
4: The Karamojong people are known for sweeping in on raids to steal cattle.
3: Oh.
4: They don't think twice about firing their machine guns in the air or at people. They even fight amongst themselves. The Bokura tribe raids from the Pion tribe and the Pion from the Bokura. A long time ago, they were one people, the Karamojong, but the two tribes consider one another enemies now and have for as long as people here remember.
3: Oh, it's a shame.
6: If it's that bad, Elizabeth, why are you here?
4: I ask myself that same question sometimes. The truth is, I care deeply for the Karamojong people. My work as a vet gives me a way to help them. Cattle are their lifeblood. If the cattle die, they die. So I've become a very important person to them. By the grace of God, they trust me.
7: Abana! Abana! Acha!
4: What's he saying, Wooten?
3: Abana! Abana! Acha! I think he needs a potty break.
6: Elizabeth, there's a man up ahead. Now, stop!
4: Oh, dear.
3: You know, from here, his spear looks a lot like a gun.
4: Actually, it is a gun.
6: All right, well, what do we do?
4: Other than pray, I don't know. I've never had this happen before.
6: He's coming closer.
3: What's he saying?
4: He wants us to get out of the truck. Noah, what should we do?
7: Reverse! More coming from the field. Reverse!
6: Lord, help us.
4: No, I can't get it in reverse.
7: Hurry! It was around us!
3: Oh, I knew I should have waited for that elephant.
4: Got it! Hold on! Oh, tell me we're not in the ditch.
3: Well, we're not in the ditch, but we're not on the road either.
4: Is Pastor Noah all right?
6: Yes, but... Get down!
4: Oh. Hold on tight, everyone!
3: This is a bulletproof truck, right?
4: No!
6: What's Pastor Noah saying?
4: It sounds like he's confessing his sins. Wow, I had no idea. The tire's blown.
6: Forget the tire. Drive!
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were the disciples turning away the little children? Maybe they thought Jesus did not have the time for children. Or maybe they thought Jesus was only interested in adults. They were so wrong. Jesus loves little children. He thinks every one of you is precious. He loves you and appreciates all the boys and girls. He has great plans for you. He wants you to take the good news of his love to all your friends. You can invite him into your heart. He will never turn you away. Remember, Jesus says, "Let the children come to me, and do not turn them away, because of such is the kingdom of God."

0: 7, we believe, Jeremiah chapters 29-31 holds out hope in the middle of exile. False prophets are exposed, but God promises restoration and joy for his people. He speaks of a day when mourning will turn to gladness, and his people will be satisfied with his goodness. In 2 Thessalonians chapter 2, Paul warns of deception and rebellion, but assures believers that the Lord Jesus will destroy the lawless one with the breath of his mouth. Until then, they are called to stand firm and hold fast to the traditions of the gospel. Psalm 119, verse 33-40, is a prayer for guidance and renewal. Teach me, O Lord, the way of your statutes. The psalmist longs for understanding, strength to turn from selfish gain, and life according to God's righteousness. God's promises outlast exile, deception, and weakness, offering joy and endurance for his people. Today, ask the Holy Spirit to steady you in truth. Renew your joy in God's goodness and lead you in the way of life. Our scripture readings for today, Jeremiah chapters 29-31, 2 Thessalonians chapter 2, and Psalm 119, verse 33-40. This is Bishop Bonaparte. Pray.
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1: 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Thank you so much for joining our YouTube channel today. If this is a blessing to you, I want to encourage you to like it and then click the subscribe button and then turn on notification. Hit that little notification bell so that you never, ever miss another one of our videos. And then if you're in the Metro Atlanta area on a Sunday, check out one of our exhilarating services at 8:30 a.m., 11 a.m., or 6 o'clock p.m. Well, our scriptural lesson today comes from Mark chapter 2, verse 18 down through verse 22, reading from the New Living Translation of the scripture. Notice there these words. Once when John's disciples and the Pharisees were fasting, some people came to Jesus and asked, "Why don't your disciples fast like John's disciples and the Pharisees do?" Jesus replied, "Do weddings guests fast while celebrating with the groom? Of course not. They can't fast while the groom is with them, but someday the groom will be taken away from them and then they will fast. Besides, who would patch old clothing with new cloth? For the new patch would shrink and rip away from the old cloth, leaving an even bigger tear than before. And no one puts wine into old wineskins, for the wine would burst the wineskins, and the wine and the skins would both be lost. New wine calls for new wineskins." Speaking today from the subject, embrace the new. Embrace the new. What is it new that God might be bringing to you that was not in your thinking prior to? What new paradigm might God be showing you? What new strategy, what new way of thinking or new way of doing something that God might be bringing to you that we need to embrace? We don't resist change, we resist being changed. And the body recoils from change. You know, you get used to a routine. If you've got your knives and forks and spoons in a certain drawer in your kitchen, and if you move them, by habit, you'll go back to the place that you used to have them. If the plates and saucers and glasses were on this side and you move them on that side, out of habit, you'll go back to the old place where it was, because we resist change. And so we don't like to embrace the new. It's just easy for us to just do what we've always been doing. You know, if your bed is out in the center of the floor where you can get off on either the right or the left side, the vast majority of people always sleep on the same side of the bed. Even if you travel and go out of town to a hotel, you get on your side, and you know which side of the bed is your side. It's because we resist change. You know, we don't like to change, because you have to think about what you're doing when you have to embrace that new change. Here's where they were, where they didn't necessarily like that. And they're bringing into the picture here the same thing that it's the tragedy of our internet, is that it causes, our social media causes comparisons. And they're saying, hey, Jesus, why is it that your disciples don't fast like John's disciples? I mean, John and Jesus were really on the same team. But John did it one way and Jesus did it another. Just because you do something differently doesn't mean that you're not on the same team. We all wound up at the same location today, but most of us came by different ways. Some people came 285 North, some people came 285 South. You know, then we all had to merge onto 20 West coming here. But some people coming in from Douglasville, you had to come 20 East. And isn't it amazing that we were able to do different things and yet wind up at the same place? Y'all don't live in my neighborhood. I don't live in your neighborhood. And yet we wind up at the same place. There are different roads that have led us here to the same direction. And I don't know about you, but you know when Atlanta's traffic gets congested, I'm trying to search. I'm going to Google Maps and saying, hey, show me the how to lead me around the traffic. I want to go the quickest way. I mean, if it doesn't save me but 2 minutes, I'm taking it. If it's 5 minutes shorter this way, I'm taking it. I'm in. Count me in. And so I don't care if I came this way. I'm going back another way. You have to be able to embrace change, because doing something the way that you've always done it is not necessarily always the best route. And here's the principle, is that what got you here won't necessarily get you there. And sometimes you've got to step up and bump up what you've been doing in order to go to the next level. If you keep on doing it, you've heard it, if you keep on doing what you've always done, you'll keep on getting what you've always gotten. So when you want something that is beyond that, you've got to embrace something that is new. And this is all that Jesus is bringing them into doing. And he's telling them, listen, see, in the Jewish festival of a marriage ceremony, you didn't just go in and have a little 1 hour ceremony, 1.5 hours, and have a little punch and Kool-Aid and go home. No. They had the wedding feast lasted for 7 days. These folks were partying for 7 days. Some people just look for any reason to party, and they had liquor there. I mean, they had a party. The Jews knew how to party. And they partied for 7 days. Food galore, wine galore. They celebrated. It was a festival. It was a celebration, and they knew how to celebrate. There was dancing and music. And he says, listen, while the bridegroom is with you, there's no need to fast. You don't go to a party to say, oh no, I'm fasting. No. That's the time to indulge. Go there and enjoy the party. Can you imagine if you were throwing a party and all of your guests showed up and said, I'm fasting. Jesus said, the time to fast is not while the bridegroom is with you. This is a time to celebrate. Jesus was saying, I am the bridegroom, and I'm getting the church. My bride comes out of the church. I'm getting her ready. This is a time for celebration. He said, I want you to celebrate. That's a great marriage feast. Jesus did his very first miracle at a wedding, where he took water and turned it into wine. He takes the mundane and turns it into something that is flavorful. He takes what is dull and insipid and turns it into that has efficacy to it. And so he's bringing us into a new paradigm. And so he says, now is not the time to fast. You see, when you fast, fasting is when we actually yield to God and submit our will to God's will. That's what fasting is about. It's about yielding and submitting your will to God's will. Now, some people call it fasting when actually what they're doing is a hunger strike. But a hunger strike is when we try to get God to submit his will to our will. Like, Lord, I'm turning my plate down, Lord, until you change him, till I get this job, to this money, to my... That's a hunger strike. When you don't like the conditions as they are and you say, I'm not going to eat until you straighten this out. That's a hunger strike. You're trying to get God to submit to your demands. No. The fast is so that you can submit your will to God's will. It's dying to yourself. It's like, I'm turning this down. I'm refraining from this so that my flesh will die and I'll come onto one accord with your spirit, God. And this is why Jesus is saying, listen, you're already with me. We're already on one accord. There's no need for you to fast. We're already together. You're together with me. There's no need to fast right now. And so the question is why do we hold on to things that we no longer use? I mean, I know that we have a certain amount of nostalgia about certain things. It has meaning to it, you know. And you know, my great-grandmother gave me this. And then there's my granddaddy's, you know. I understand that we attach sentimental value to particular things from the past. But embrace the new. Embrace the new. You have to learn how to embrace what is new that God is bringing into your life. And if you don't let go of some of the old, you won't have room to be able to embrace the new. And so he's saying to us, it's time to be able to embrace some of the new things that I want you to bring into your life. The only reason that we have people that are pack rats, You might know some of them. They've got stuff. They just have stuff. Rooms of stuff. I mean, they clip newspaper articles, magazine articles. They just got, it's just stuff. Clothes and shoes and jewelry. It's just stuff. Furniture. It's just stuff. And it's piled up and they don't want to get rid of anything. You know why? Because in their thinking, one day I might need this. And that's the thinking of the pack rat. It's like, we don't ever know when we're going to need this. And so you keep on piling up stuff and piling on stuff, and we don't know how to let it go. And see, here's the deal. When you continue, what you should change, you become irrelevant. But when you change what you should continue, you become unstable. And so there are certain things that you don't change. These are our principles. You don't change principles. These are our values. You don't change values. This is the vision. You don't just change the vision and say, okay, this is our family vision. This week, the next week, we'll have another vision. No. You just need an overarching vision. And you need to pursue that. When God gives you a purpose, you know what to keep as the constant. And when God has given you something, this is our foundation. We treat people right. We are fair with people. We tell the truth. These are foundational principles. This is solid. Don't change that. If you change what you should keep, you will destabilize your life and become confused in your identity. So, and then if you hang on to stuff that you need to change, you become eccentric, irrelevant, a weirdo. And they won't be able to connect with other generations because they don't understand, why is it that you still have a horse and buggy and it's taking you 3 days to get over here when you can get here in the car in 45 minutes? So you have to be able to know, what do I hold on to? What do I let go of? But in the whole idea of the old wineskin, it has already served its purpose, and so you have to let it go. But you see, wineskins were expensive back during the time of the first century Christians. It was expensive. And you have to understand, wineskin is actually a wine bottle, so to speak. But it is made out of animal products, out of leather. It's made from the skin of goats or the skin of sheep. So it's actually an animal skin, which means in order to produce new wineskin, sacrifices involve, something has to die. That's the issue. Sacrifice has to come into play in order to get new wineskin, because something has to die in order to produce it. And then this is what I want you to realize, is that as you age, you need a new structure to thrive. As you age, you need a new structure to thrive. You can't keep on doing what you've been doing. You know, you're a teenager, you're 9 or 10 years old, 12, 15, 18 years old. You can just jump out of the bed. You don't have to warm up. You get a certain age, you don't make sudden moves. You can break something. Something can knock out a joint. You know, you try to, a sudden move and your hip is out of place. Your knee is out of joint. You throw your back out. You know, you have to operate differently when you reach a certain age. I mean, I saw a lady, she was all twisted up. I thought she'd been in a car accident. I said, "What happened to you, honey?" She said, "I sneezed too hard." She sneezed and pulled a muscle in her back, and she was all contorted. I thought she'd been in a car accident. You have to measure your movements when you get a certain age. You don't just climb up on a chair and get up there and change a light bulb. You 85 years old. It's all right to do that at 25. But if you fall out of a chair at 85, somebody gonna have to call 911 for you. You'll be there with your little life alert, talking about, "I've fallen, I can't get up." So you have to be more calculated. You know, you can't, anybody, you know what I'm talking about? You can't just take risks. You have to be very, very calculated. So you get up there on the ladder or on the chair, and they're like, "Hey, come here, honey, hold this for me." When you're 25, you're not asking anybody to hold anything for you. It's like, "I can do this myself." You standing up there doing that. If you fall, so what? You just pop back up. But you get a certain age and you fall. You got to be carried out. You don't just pop back up. Something is broken. Something is out of joint. Something is out of place. So you have to learn how to have a different structure for every age that you are, to learn how do I thrive in this season of my life. I mean, it doesn't matter. I mean, it doesn't matter whether you're in your teachable teens, your tireless 20s, your terrific 30s, your forcible 40s, your fearful 50s, your seasoned 60s, your settled 70s, your aching 80s, your nebulous 90s, or your pernicious 100s. But wherever you are, every 10 years is a marker for change. Every 10 years is a marker for change. You ought to be able to evaluate your life at every 10 years. You should not be the same at 30 as you were at 20. Don't be in the same place at 40 as you were at 30. Every 10 years is a marker. You ought to be able to say, you know what, I'm marking some places now. And some of y'all are, but you're about the 8th or 9th year right now. It's time to be evaluating. It's like, I need to be busting some moves right now. I got to be working on something. I need to be embracing something new. I got to be letting go of the old and embracing something new. It's a marker for change. And how you do things as you get older, you no longer overwhelm problems with strength, you overwhelm problems with wisdom. You see, it's as you get older, at every season of life, you need different structures to help you still stay mobile. I've seen people when they go and they're walking on their own too, they get a cane as a little extra support, isn't it? Then if you have surgery or something, you got to have a walker, you've had a stroke, now you got a walker, that's a little more support, isn't it? And a wheelchair is a little more support, isn't it? And see, people oftentimes, when you watch their progression, they go from a cane to a walker, to a wheelchair, to a bed, to the grave. Now, if you're in that wheelchair, you better start putting the brakes on. You slow your roll. Slow your roll. But you have to have a new structure. As you age, you have to change the way you eat. You can't be 75 years old, 78 years old, down to the varsity every day eating a chili dog and cheese fries. And you just can't eat like that every day at a certain age. You have to change the way you eat. You have to change the way you exercise. You have to moderate your pace in which you move. You have to change, how you spend money. You have to change how you take risks. The younger you are, the more risks you can take. You got to be a certain age. You know, it's easy when you're 18 years old and you risk everything because you don't have anything. But when you get to be 65, now you got 15 cents in the bank now. You don't risk it all. You might risk two of those pennies, but you know, you can't afford to take the same risk because you don't have as much time for recovery as a young person does. So you have to change your structure. Does this make sense to anybody? So a wineskin is a structure, and it has to be adjusted as you age so you don't keep doing the same thing. That's why you have to embrace the new. If you don't embrace the new, you're going to end up hurting yourself with an old system that no longer serves you. So you must create a structure or a system for where you want to go. You must create a structure or a system for where you want to go. Because remember here that the

have any remembrance of the old self, you will remember. You'll have some memories of your old self and when you used to be out in the world. I mean, no matter how saved you are, you have always been saved. And you remember back when. But see, this reminds me of my grandmother. When she got around her mid-90s, she had to have one of her lower legs amputated. And they took it off right below the knee. So that whole lower leg and foot was gone. But I was visiting with her, and she told me, she said, "It looks like this foot down there is itching." Then she lifted the blanket up and she said, "That foot is gone, ain't it?" And sure enough, it was gone. But the nerve was still alive. And she was having these phantom feelings of something that was already cut off. It was the old man. But the nerve still remembered where the old man was. And it remembered how the old man used to have an itch. And that's why you can get saved in Jesus. And it's been cut off by the blood of Jesus. But the nerve remembers the itch to sin. Are you listening? It's been cut off. The leg is gone. The foot is gone. She lifted a thing up, and I saw it. I mean, it was gone. That's no lower leg. That was no foot. It was gone. But the nerve was still alive. It held a memory, and it kept giving a flashback of a sensation that I feel this way. That ain't nothing but the old man, but it's cut off. It is dead. And then the devil will come to you and say, "I thought you were saved. If you were really saved, you wouldn't be feeling like this." Feelings are real, but feelings are not facts. And so the next time that the devil starts making you question your salvation, you let him know, "Yeah, I feel that, but it's been cut off." Jesus cut that off. He took it away as far as the east is from the west. He has separated my sin, but I remember when I used to do it. It's good. It's good for him to keep the memory of it alive in you so you don't become arrogant and think that you've been a saint all the time. That's why the scriptures had to start calling out some sin, and it turned to the church people and said to them, "And such were some of you, lest you forget." Because you see, that nerve, and every time somebody flirts with you, they just getting on that nerve. And you know the people that are close to you, they know where that nerve is. And some of them will wear it out. I mean, they will wear that nerve out because they know where all of your buttons are. And they will push them, even though it's been cut off, but that nerve is still alive. That nerve has a memory of something that used to go beyond the extension of where that thing has surgically cut it off. And that's what the blood of Jesus did for us. He drew a bloodline in the sands of time and said, "You'll come thus far and no further, no more, devil." But you see, you still got the nerve that's just letting you know, that's hurting, that's itching, that thing is thirsty, that thing is thirsty. But it's a memory. It's a memory. And Jesus has already given us victory over that. Wine is a biblical symbol of joy and the Holy Spirit. It's a biblical symbol. So when you talk about wine, it's about joy. You know that when you get saved, you're not supposed to be depressed. It's about joy. It's not supposed to be solemn and you ought to look all deep and pious and stuff. You ought to have the joy of the Lord. Jesus is joy. Jesus, the joy of the Lord is our strength. I mean, you ought to have something to be excited about. You shouldn't be moping around and depressed and all of that kind of thing. You ought to have Jesus' joy. Jesus is about joy. And even when you suffered with depression, remember that's just a nerve bringing that feeling. Just a feeling is not a fact. Feelings are not facts. It's real. I know it's real. What you feel is real. A feeling is transmitted through a nerve. And it's going to the brain and it's taking information there and making you feel that. And that feeling is so absolutely real. And you got to deal with the realness of that feeling. And you have to remind yourself, you know, Jesus is joy. He's our joy. He's the center of our joy.
And he's telling us here about the wine. It's not this.

story is really not about the quality of the wine or the consistency of the wine. It's actually about the containers. Old wineskin, new wineskin. Old piece of cloth, new patch. He's talking about the container. He's not talking really about what's in it. I, for the longest with me, I would see water bottles, and I noticed an expiration date would be stamped on the side of the bottle, on the label of the bottle, or sometimes up underneath the bottom of the bottle. Go check out your water bottles, and you will discover that there's an expiration date on it. And I'm saying to myself, I mean, it's water. What? It ain't no meat in here. It's not chicken water. It's not rib tip water. I mean, what's going bad? Ain't no sugar in here. There's no color. Why is the water expiring? Why is there an expiration date on there? And I did some research and I discovered this. The water never expires, but the bottle does. The bottle will start breaking down. The bottle will start deteriorating. The bottle will start leaching into the water. So there's an expiration date as to how long you can keep this housed in the bottle before the bottle begins to deteriorate and contaminate. And if you hold on to something beyond the expiration date, it'll contaminate what's on the inside of you. Contamination, there's some thing that you have to let go. The old skin will contaminate you. If had my grandmother not cut off the dead limb because of poor circulation, it would have contaminated with gangrene that would have come up that foot, up the ankle, up the lower leg, up the thigh, until it contaminated the whole body. But when this earthly tabernacle be dissolved, though the outward man is perishing day by day, yet on the inside it is renewed day by day. So there's a difference between the content and the container. The container is dissolving, is decomposing, is getting old, has an expiration date on it. We realize that when you get winded, and as you're climbing a set of stairs that you used to run up, and now you got to take them one at a time. And it's a terrible thing when you realize you're on the steps and you reach that age where now you have to ask yourself, was I coming up the steps or going down the steps? When you walk out of one room and into another room and forget what you came into that room for, it's just a sign that my expiration date on this old water container, I got some wine in here, I got water in here, because out of your belly shall flow rivers of living water, and the water never gets old, but the old container is aging, and every time I walk in one room and out of another and forget why I came, it's just a reminder that there's an expiration date stamped on that water bottle. Every time that you're winded when you do something that you used to be able to do with ease, it's just a reminder that there's an expiration date that's stamped on that. Every time that another strand of hair turns gray or turns loose, it's just a reminder that there is an expiration date on that container. When your stuff starts going south, I know y'all got all kind of tricks. But underneath the Botox and all of these body garments and all of this kind of stuff that holds you, and one day, Silicon Valley is coming down. You may as well enjoy the view while you got it, because I'm telling you, it's got an expiration date on it. You got a pacemaker, they're going to have to go in every so many years and change the battery because it got an expiration date on it. If it's man-made, it will fail. If it's a wineskin, it's going to expire. It's going to get cracks in it. It's going to wrinkle. And the problem is that when you put new wine in it, unfermented wine, as wine is fermenting, it releases gases
that must then expand. It expands the territory. And the problem with an old wineskin, it's already been expanded. So when you put new wine in old wineskin, the gases that are released in the fermentation process expand it more, that it cracks it, tears it open, and it ruins the wineskin, and the wine is on the floor. And if you've ever paid for a bottle of wine and somebody breaks it and it's on the floor, you're in trouble. But you lose both. And this is all that Jesus is telling us. But you always have a choice.

but those who cannot learn, unlearn, and relearn. I'd get a screenshot of that if I were you. The illiterate of the 21st century will not be those who cannot read and write, but those who cannot learn, unlearn, and relearn. That's about having the flexibility.

So remember, this passage is not fully about the wine. It's actually about the containers that carry it. And the word of God is like the wine. It gets better with time. You do realize that when you, with grandmama's cooking, when she cooked with cast iron skillet, and she had real pot, I'm talking about this little aluminum kind of skillet.

and putting her own parsley in there and her own radishes. And when she made stew and she put the chunks of beef in there and all of her seasonings, the stew is better the second day. You can't be in a hurry and say, you know what, I'm going to throw this in the microwave because, you know, we're trying to eat this in like 20 minutes. No. The stuff that grandmama has marinated in a crock pot for 8 hours and 12 hours and how that meat is just falling off the bones. I mean, you can't do in a microwave. In a microwave generation and society, you cannot get that. That's the way the word of God is. That's the way the wine is on the inside. It gets better as it ages. And so sometimes the reason that I can sometimes speak with a different depth is because I didn't throw it together at the last minute. I got it marinating sometimes for weeks at a time. You know, what I'm going to talk about next week is already in here marinating. It's on the back burner. I'm letting it marinate so that all of the seasonings and the flavors get deep down into the meat. So that when you taste it, and you can't do that overnight. You can't do that in 5 minutes. It's got to sit. It's got to sit in it, and it's got to have a little heat to it. To where it's doing what it do. And you know when you taste it that this cannot be imitated by a microwave. No matter how hungry you are for it, you can't make this in 20 minutes. Grandma had to take a long time to make that. Grandpa, they had to take a long time to make their food. And it gets better. I'm just telling you, I don't know whether you ever had any collard greens. Some of the greens are better the next day. I mean, that stuff, it is sat in all of that stuff. I'm telling you, sometimes the soup is better the next day. The stew is better the next day. It's nice to have it on that day, but it's better. I'm just telling you, because look like that seasoning gets all through it. Anybody know what I'm talking? Anybody from the South that knows what I'm talking about? Where you have some stew, you have some greens, and that stuff is better the next day? That's the way the Word of God is. It just needs to marinate on the inside of you. And that's why older folks that have lived a little while, that stuff has been marinating. It's been marinating for a while. And now you see that God has something new for each of us. But before we can receive it, we must relinquish the old. Because he's got something new for each of us. But before we can receive it, you have to relinquish the old. It is the same as going into a shoe shop in order to get a new pair of shoes. You tell them your size and they go back in the stock room and they bring out the new shoes. Common sense is take the ones that you have on off. Remove the shoes that you currently have on. Take off the old man. Take off the old shoes and put these on so you can walk in a newness of life. So when they bring out the new shoes for you to be able to try on, the common sense, they don't ever have to tell you, take those off. They just say, put these on. And you know you can't put this on until you take that off. That's what I'm talking about, embracing the new. You have to be able to take the old off so you can embrace the new. You cannot put new shoes on over old shoes. It doesn't work. It's not like a blouse. You have to take it off in order to put on the new. You have to take it off in order to put on the new. So just think of it in those terms, because if somebody were to take the unfermented and put it into old wineskin, as it breathes, as it releases its gases, it's going to split it, tear it, and both the wineskin and the wine are going to be lost. And you got to shed stuff in your own daily life. And I want you to ask yourself, what do you need to shed? What do you need to shed? What do you need to pull off as it relates to your old man? What do you need to shed? Do you need to shed tears? Do you need to shed pounds or toxic people or toxic relationships, bad habits? Do you need to shed fears? Do you need to shed self-limiting or self-defeating thoughts? What do you need to shed? Here's what I want you to realize is that every day humans shed 500 million cells. 500 million skin cells are shed by human beings every single day. Every human being sheds 500 million
skin cells every day. That's a lot of skin cells. 500 million skin cells are shed from your body every day. You wonder where dust comes from in the room? Human skin. Dandruff, human skin. 500 million skin cells shed every day, which means that every 2 to 4 weeks, your entire outer layer of skin is totally new. Every 2 to 4 weeks, shedding 500 million cells a day, every human being. If you don't trust me, go home and look it up. I've already done the research. But 500 million cells are shed every day. What does that tell you about some stuff that we need to shed? You have to give up in order to go up. You want to go to another level? You got to give up the stuff that you've been in love with. You have to give up in order to go up. You've got to shed some stuff. What needs shedding in your life? What needs shedding? Do you need to shed tears? Do you know that tears pull toxins out of the body? That's why when you have a good hard cry, you feel better, even if nothing has changed. If somebody cheated on you and you cried your eyeballs out, after that hard cry, you feel better because toxins were literally delivered out of your body because of what you shed. Yeah. What do you need to shed in your life? It'll make you feel better. And not only will you feel better, it'll actually empower you to be able to do better. What do you need to shed? Your body is already shedding 500 million cells a day. Your body is shedding. You thought that snakes were the only one who shed their skin. And every day, little by little, cells are coming out. They're coming out. You wondered where dust comes from. It's dead human cells, skin cells, 500 million a day. Man, some of y'all got some cleaning to do in your houses. It's in the trillions, the quadrillions, the quintillions of cells that have piled up just because of the shedding process. But to grow, we've got to be able to lay some things aside. Hebrews chapter 12, verse 1 and 2, notice. Therefore, since we are encompassed with such a great cloud of witnesses, let us also lay aside every weight and the sin. I want you to see that not everything is a sin, but it's a weight. There are some things that are not sins directly, but they are weights. It's holding you down. It's slowing you down. Who are you running with? How are you spending your time? It may be something that is a weight to you. It may not mean that spending time on the internet is a sin, but it may be a weight. Or watching too much television, or doing too much of this. It may not be a sin, but it may be a weight, and it's slowing you down. And notice he said, let us also lay aside every weight and the sin that so easily entangles us, and let us run with endurance the race that is set before us. Let us look to Jesus, the author and the finisher of our faith, who for the joy that was set before him endured the cross, despising the shame, and is seated at the right hand of the throne of God. You see, the fact of the matter is this. Jesus did not come into the world to destroy the law. He simply came to fulfill its purpose. Notice what Jesus said in Matthew chapter 5 and verse 17. He says, don't misunderstand why I have come. I did not come to abolish the law of Moses. I did not come to abolish the law of Moses or the writings of the prophet. No, I came to accomplish their purpose. This is Jesus speaking. I came to accomplish their purpose. So he's explaining to us that there is a difference between the letter of the law and the spirit of the law. The letter of the law is like the old skin, the old wineskin. The spirit of the law is the new wineskin. And so it's a different. Notice what he says in 2 Corinthians chapter 3 and verse 6. He has made us competent as ministers of a new covenant, not of the letter of the law, but of the spirit. For the letter kills and the spirit gives life. You see, Jesus didn't change the wine. He just brought us new wineskin.
Now, the new wineskin is a new framework. It's a new perspective. It's a new understanding. It's a new way of thinking and seeing how God is actually moving. And it's like, no, what we really don't want to do, this is not about corporal punishment. This is about correction in love. We don't want to just beat the child to death. We want to correct them in love. And with one child, you can speak to them and they'll start crying and be repentant over it. And the next child, you got to beat them to death. And then they still puffing and swelling up at you. It's not about the letter of the law to just say, hey, do all of this corporal punishment. It's saying, find out what's driving that behavior. He says, I want you to get to the spirit. Figure out how to communicate with them. Figure out what really drove them to do. This is about something. This is about something. May I say this to you? If you're ever dealing with rebellion in any person, a human being, a husband, a wife, a son, or a daughter, the root of all rebellion is distrust. Let me say that again. The root of all rebellion is distrust. And it is saying that somebody that I trusted violated my trust, and they hurt me, they abandoned me, they abused me in some way, and I will never put myself in that position again. So my rebellion becomes a way that I said I stay in control. Because I don't trust you, because I know I won't hurt me. And if you tell me to do something, even if it's good, I'm not going to do it because you might hurt me. It's rebellion is a trust issue. At its core, at the spirit of it, it's about trust. It's not I told this boy to do this or this girl to do this and they start huffing at me and why I got to do it, this your house. No. This is about trust. Build the trust. You don't want to follow people blindly that you don't trust. But if you trust them, see, if somebody's going to protect you, you got to trust them. If somebody tells you, I got your back, you got to trust them. But if another person told you, I got your back, and then they let you go out and you get hurt, now the next person tell you, I got your back, it's like, see, your trust has been broken. And now it's like, dude, no, I ain't doing nothing. Because your trust is broken. And the real spirit behind that is distrust. It's not rebellion. Distrust. Rebellion is the fruit of distrust. Rebellion is the fruit of distrust. Don't get upset at the fruit. Go to the root. And Jesus is saying, I'm trying to teach you how to deal with roots. The letter of the law deals with the fruit. I want to teach you about the root. Find the root, go to the root. And so he takes us in Matthew chapter 5, and I want to encourage you on your own time to read that entire fifth chapter of the book of Matthew, because Jesus goes through a litany of particular things telling us, you have heard of old, saying that the law said this, but I say unto you. And he's correcting. I just want to pull out two or three of them here. Matthew 5:21. Jesus said, you have heard it said, do not murder, but I say to you that anyone who is angry with a brother will be subject to judgment. Jesus said, listen, murder is not the problem. It's uncontrolled anger. He says, if you are angry with your brother, that's how murder starts. You get angry. And the anger then clouds your judgment, your perception. And he says, anyone who's angry with a brother, he says, that's the law says don't murder. The law says don't murder. But he says, anyone who's angry with a brother is going to be subject. Jesus said, that's what the law said, but here's the spirit that's behind it. Are you getting it? Matthew chapter 5, verse 38 and 39. You've heard it said. Here's what the law said. An eye for an eye and a tooth for a tooth. But Jesus said, but I say unto you, he says, here's the spirit of it. Whoever strikes you on the right cheek, turn to him the other one as well. You know what that really says? I mean, if somebody strikes you on the right cheek, turn to them the other side. Here's the spirit of that. Show them a better way. Somebody wants to use violence against you, show them a better way. You don't fight fire with fire, you'll get a bigger fire. He's saying if somebody strikes you here, if they demonstrate violence, belligerence, fighting on one side, that may be all they know. They might have come up in nothing but a cussing, fighting environment, and that's all they know. He's saying offer to them an alternative way of resolving this. This is the only way they know how to solve conflict. He says, show them a better way. That's the spirit of what he's trying to communicate. Show them a better way.
Matthew chapter 5, verse 44 and 43 and 44. You've heard it said, love your neighbor and hate your enemy. But Jesus said, hey, here's the spirit of it. Love your enemy and pray for those who persecute you. He says, take a different thing. He says, it's really not your enemy. He says, the devil is really your enemy. But love the person that the devil is using. Pray for them. Not that God would destroy them. Pray that God would open their eyes. Pray that he would show them the error of their way so that he would lead them to a path of redemption and salvation. You don't want to pray that they die and go to hell. You want to pray that their eyes are open so they can be redeemed. That's the spirit of the law. The letter kills, the spirit gives life. And let me remind you of this. The Old Testament was good, but the New Testament is better. And may I say this to you? Good is the enemy of best. Now let's let that sink in for just a moment. Good is the enemy of best, because too many people allow good enough to make them complacent. That's good enough. That's the reason that they don't go any higher. It's the reason that they don't expand anymore. It's the reason that they don't learn anymore. That's good enough. That's good enough. That's good enough. That's good enough. I had an older gentleman. I found out that he was illiterate. Didn't know how to read. And I said to him, I will pay for you to get private tutors so that you don't have to sit in a class and be embarrassed. You know what he said to me? He said, thank you for that offer. Thank you, but no thank you. I've already come this far in my life. And he was much older than me. He said, I've already come this far. And my children are educated. They have advanced degrees. He said, this is good enough. But you see, that good enough is a stopping point. Yeah. It says, I will never grow beyond this. Yeah. That's why I said good is the enemy of best. Yeah. And here's what I want you to think about. Mount Everest, the tallest mountain in the world. Between the years of 1921 to 2006, 192 people have died climbing that mountain and trying to descend the mountain. But here's the interesting part. More people died coming down from the mountain than died trying to go up it. You know why? Because when you live for stuff, for money, and for position, and you get there, and that's all, because now you're asking, what next? What next? What next? And when you have been to the summit, when you've been to the zenith, the peak of the mountain, and what next now? And now you're trying to rush to your next thing. And what happens? They descend too fast before the body has a time to adjust. And they kill themselves in the process. Trying to descend, trying to come down after they peak. They hit their peak. They kill themselves. More people die on the way down. Check it out. I've already done the research. More people die going down from the mountain, then they die trying to go up the mountain. Because I've been there now, is that all it? What do I do now? Where do I go now? Where is my significance and my value now? It is at that time that you got to trust God to lead you. When you feel as though I've already been to the mountaintop, and I've looked over and I've done everything that I can do. Don't die before you die. Don't let anybody put you in the ground before it's time for you to go in the ground. Live until the last minute with excitement and zest and enthusiasm and passion. Find something that is your reason to live, because there is another blessing beyond the mountaintop. You can find joy in the valley. When you've been on the mountaintop with Jesus, with God, he'll always send you back to the valley. You get something from the mountain. It's constantly making that trip. That the only reason that I've gone up here is so I can go down here. And see, I sometimes feel as though I'm the only reason that I'm here as a senior pastor of this church is because this is my season. I'm still in the game. I'm on the field. I'm still catching the ball. Like, Jesus, I'm open. And he's passing me the ball. And what you're getting now, he passes it to me and I'm passing it to you.
But there'll be a time. It's not going to be a long time. There will be a time that I'm taken out of this game of being a player on the field to being a coach. Are you listening? And now the coach is in a different position that is helping other people to do what I have done. Are you listening? It's life beyond the mountain peak. And it's giving value to say, I'm extending the game. I mean, after I take the baton that's in my hand and hand it off, I still want the race to be run. There's still something beyond me that the destiny is not fulfilled in me. I'm just a conduit. Maybe God used me to get it started. I'm the founder, but I'm not the finisher. He's the Alpha and the Omega. He's got the Omega that's coming after me. Are you listening? It's not about me. He needed me to get it started. But if I've got to hand it off, if I'm going to be in his will and coach them to be able to do better than what God has graced me to be able to do. And it doesn't make me insecure. I am secure. And my footsteps are sure, like a mountain goat is in climbing the mountain and descending the mountain. It's being able to come to that place. And I'm going to give this to someone who's already felt like you've peaked out. Isaiah chapter 43, verse 16 through 19. God says, I am the Lord who opens a way through the waters, making a dry path through the sea. God says, I will do something that is miraculous in a place where it shouldn't happen. I'm going to make water come in a dry place. And he says, I called forth the mighty army of Egypt with all its chariots and horses. And I drew them beneath the winds and they drowned. He says, I'm going to get rid of all your enemies. Their lives snuffed out like a smoldering candlestick. He says, but forget all of that. Yeah, I took you through some high experiences. Yeah, you've had some marvelous victories. But he says, forget all of that. It is nothing compared to what I'm going to do. Woo, my God. Somebody ought to get excited right there. It's nothing. It is nothing compared to what I am going to do. For I am about to do something new. Woo, my God. He says, see, I've already begun. Do you not see it? I will make a pathway in the wilderness, and I'm going to create rivers in the dry wasteland. I'm going to take water in a place where it's not supposed to be. I'm

something brand new. He said, shall you not see it? He said, do you not realize it's already in process? It's already in process. He's already ordering your steps. He's already ordering your step. God is setting you up for the biggest

The steps of a good man are ordered of the Lord. The steps of a good man, Psalm 37, 23, the steps of a good man, a Geber. A Geber is a male warrior. You're a warrior. Why would he call you a warrior if you were not going to have enemies? If there was not going to be something that's going to oppose your success and your victory, if there's not going to be something going after your seed and trying to destroy the fruit of your ministry and your life, that's why as God blesses your life, now you become a protector. You got to steward the blessing. To say, Lord, I'm a warrior now. The devil doesn't come after you until you have something. He doesn't break into places that are impoverished. He wants to go where the value is. He's coming after value. And as God builds value in your life and in your children, you see, you have to understand that every place, that in the place where you are most vulnerable is also the place where you're most valuable. Woo, my God. If you're vulnerable with your children, that's where your value is. Whatever makes you vulnerable, there's value there. Whatever makes you vulnerable, there's value there. Oh, marikamas. That the very weakness that you think is weakness, God said, that's the place where I make myself strong. It could be your lack of education. That's a weakness. That's a vulnerable spot. But God says, I'll be strong in that. He says, not many mighty, not many wise, not many noble. He said, I will take the rejected thing, the base thing, the uneducated thing, and put my glory on it. God says, I'll do something, and they'll know that this didn't come by the degree of an institution, that this came by the sovereignty of the hand of God. God says, I'm going to do something that only I can do. I will cause the naysayers to be the ones that'll be under the wheel in the water up underneath you. God was the one that lured them there and then closed the waters in over them. God says, if you look to me, I will fight your battle. May I say this to you? You're looking for a plan. God says, I don't have a plan. I am the plan. I am your plan. I am your plan. I'm your shield and your buckler. I am your strong tower. I am your defender. I am the lifter of your head. I am your healer. He says, listen.

God, he's in the business of doing something. God's got your back. He is your defender. He's your strong tower. He is your answer. He doesn't just have an answer. He is the answer. Moses was looking for God to say, God, what's going to happen, Lord? God says, I'm a pillar of cloud by day, and I am a pillar of fire by night. That's my strategy. I am the strategy. I am your protector in the day and the night. I am your protector. I got you. You got legal stuff you're dealing with. Hey, my shekinah bowl. God says, I am. I am. I am. I am. Look to him. He's the author and the finisher. He's everything that you could ever need. I'm just telling you, that's what God is. He doesn't have a plan. He is the plan. He is the plan. How are you going to do this, God? How are you going to pay for this, God? There won't be any other explanation. It's not that somebody else granted it. They granted it because of God. God did it. I dare you to just tell somebody around you, God did it. That what

shield, he is a shield. He doesn't have a rock, he is a rock. He doesn't have bread, he is the bread. He doesn't have living water, he is the living water. God is, God is, God is. Your best days are ahead. Your best days are ahead. Lo mejor está por venir. Your best days. The best is yet to come.

Don't be concerned because you feel like you're getting up in age, because all of the games are won in the fourth quarter. Yeah.

God, my God. I'm just here to tell you that God is up to something. God is up to something. It's time to embrace the new. Set your faith in God that whatever it is, I want to trust you to be able to do what I've never seen you do before. God, whatever it is, I trust you. I know that all things are possible with you. Take the limits off today. Embrace the new. Embrace the spirit of the living God that says, I want to do something that you've never seen before. I want to take you to places that you

0: 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And if you want to partner with us, click the Give Now button. 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

0: to the gospel and avoid the rocks that shipwreck faith. And now, Dave's devotion. A few years ago, I listened to a press conference featuring a pastor who made this startling announcement. I am a pastor and I am an atheist. Imagine for a moment that you were a member of that congregation and your pastor made such an announcement. How would you feel? Let's go even further. Imagine that you were this pastor. You spent the beginning of your adult life training for ministry, and then you spent the next 20 years as a pastor, only to discover that you no longer believed in God. How could this happen? Could it happen to you? Today, let's take a little time to consider a warning that Paul gave to a bright young leader named Timothy. Timothy, my son, I give you this instruction in keeping with the prophecies once made about you, so that by following them you may fight the good fight, holding on to faith and a good conscience. Some have rejected these, and so have shipwrecked their faith. 1 Timothy 1, 18-19. In today's passage, Paul gives Timothy a clear warning that people can shipwreck their own faith. Let's consider Timothy. He came from a godly family with a believing mother and grandmother. He had accompanied Paul on apostolic missions all across what is modern-day Turkey, from Galatia to Corinth, and was noted for his knowledge of Scripture. Despite all of this experience, Paul warns him of dangers which Paul says result from rejecting faith and conscience. Make no mistake, these same dangers lie in wait for us, unseen shoals that could shipwreck your faith and mine. While we don't know the whole story of what shipwrecked that pastor's faith and made him an atheist, we do know the warnings of Scripture. They apply to all of us, so we must take them seriously. Today is a good day to begin strengthening your faith. Are you in daily prayer? Are you in regular fellowship with other believers? Are you seeking God's direction or just doing what you want? Protecting your precious faith is a necessary part of following Jesus. Shipwrecks really do happen. Are you sailing in the deep channel of faith, or are you drifting too close to the rocks? Thanks for listening. And thanks, Dave, for calling out the good news of holding tightly to our faith and a good conscience. For full transcripts and replays of all devotions, visit teachmi.com/Dave. And please, join us again on Wednesday.
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2: 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Calcium is essential for healthy bones and teeth, especially during times of rapid growth. It is also important for heart, muscle, and nerve function. Insufficient calcium in the diet can lead to osteoporosis, a condition where bones become softer and more fragile. This condition mostly affects the elderly. Symptoms of more severe calcium deficiency include soft bones or rickets in children. The only way to know if you are calcium deficient is through a blood test. You can prevent calcium deficiency by consuming more calcium-rich foods like boned fish, dairy products like milk, cheese, and eggs, dark green vegetables like kale, spinach, and broccoli. Another common nutrition problem is iodine deficiency. Iodine is essential for normal thyroid function and the production of thyroid hormones. Thyroid hormones assist with growth, brain development, and bone maintenance, and also regulate metabolic rate. The most common symptom of iodine deficiency is an enlarged thyroid gland, also known as goitre. It may also cause an increase in heart rate, shortness of breath, and weight gain. severe iodine deficiency may cause mental retardation in children. You can prevent iodine deficiency by consuming foods that are rich in iodine, like fish, eggs, prunes, and sea moss. Using iodized salt over other types can help prevent iodine deficiency, but it should be used in moderation. Iodine is found mostly in the soil and the sea. So if the soil is iodine poor, then the food growing in it will be low in iodine as well. Remember, you can avoid vitamin deficiency by following the food-based dietary guidelines for Grenada and consuming a healthy, balanced diet daily. Until next time, the Grenada Food and Nutrition Council reminds you to eat, look, and feel well in 2022. I am Lichelle Murray.

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0: 27, we believe, Jeremiah chapters 29 to 31 holds out hope in the middle of exile. False prophets are exposed, but God promises restoration and joy for his people. He speaks of a day when mourning will turn to gladness, and his people will be satisfied with his goodness. In 2 Thessalonians chapter 2, Paul warns of deception and rebellion, but assures believers that the Lord Jesus will destroy the lawless one with the breath of his mouth. Until then, they are called to stand firm and hold fast to the traditions of the gospel. Psalm 119, verse 33 to 40, is a prayer for guidance and renewal. Teach me, O Lord, the way of your statutes. The psalmist longs for understanding, strength to turn from selfish gain, and life according to God's righteousness. God's promises outlast exile, deception, and weakness, offering joy and endurance for his people. Today, ask the Holy Spirit to steady you in truth, renew your joy in God's goodness, and lead you in the way of life. Our scripture readings for today, Jeremiah chapters 29 to 31, 2 Thessalonians chapter 2, and Psalm 119, verse 33 to 40. This is Bishop Bonaparte. Pray.
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0: Pathway to Faith Enrichment, brought to you by the Pastor and Saints of Sanctuary of Praise, Mary and St. George's. The Sanctuary of Praise is a member church of the Pentecostal Assemblies of the West Indies. Our pastor, Reverend Philip Chase, will be sharing God's end-time message to the nation. We do extend a warm invitation to you as you join us in this evening's telecast.
1: Welcome to Pathway to Faith Enrichment. It's a joy coming into your home again at this time to bring unto you the word of the Lord. The God whom we serve is faithful. We can rely upon Him at all times to listen to us. We can trust Him with our lives. So it is God's program and God's plan for your life that you should hear from heaven, and having heard from heaven, you would believe, and having believed, would be converted, and so follow God in truth all the way. God has your best interests at heart, and trust Him with this. We wish today to look at He looked beyond your transgression and saw your need. It is taken from Genesis chapter 3, reading verse 9 and 10 and verse 21. And the Lord God called unto Adam and said unto him, Where art thou? And he said, I heard thy voice in the garden, and I was afraid, because I was naked, and I hid myself. Unto Adam also, unto his wife, did the Lord God make coats of skins, and clothe them. Shall we look to the Lord today in prayer? Father, we thank you for the living word, the bread of life by which we live. Thank you for your grace that is so rich and so free. Thank you for your salvation, which is available to all mankind. Thank you for the Spirit of the Lord that gives us life. We ask you now today, the Spirit of the Lord would be outpoured across our nation. The blessings of salvation and the gift of eternal life would become a reality in the lives of men and women. May the hands of God be upon thy servant today to guide in the preaching of the word, the administration of grace by the Spirit of the Lord. Have the preeminence among us in this land. In Christ's name with thanksgiving. Amen and amen. Where in the world will one find forgiveness for the most terrible crimes committed? I believe there is no place on earth where those evils are forgiven and never again be called to mind. You're always reminded so that you may remain a broken man subject to indignities. We do not want to forget. Let the past be gone and look into the future. Something good can happen. Question might be asked also, where in the universe can you find love that loves you not for who you are, but what you can become? Men always judge on the past, What happened yesterday? What happened last year? What happened a decade ago? And will not let it go. Let it pass. Few look at the now and the future and say to themselves, the future can be different because men can change. God can change the lives of people. That which may have a negative impact in the past can now become a blessing to all mankind in the future. We must look at what you possibly can become, as opposed to who you are today. Yes, you may lack the ability to change yourself, as all of us lack the ability to change ourselves. It takes more than me to change me. It takes God to change me. It takes more than you to change you. It takes God to change you. We have this bold confidence that you can be changed and become an asset in years to come. There is a God in the universe, and in him we can find forgiveness and love against all transgressions that may have been committed. And the voices of men may say, it is impossible to forgive, much more to forget. God is larger than the sins of the universe and the sins that are in the world. He will forgive and he will forget the sins of the past. He will set you on course in a life of liberty and love, a life of fullness and a life of rest in God. For he has come to give rest unto the weary soul. He has come to those who are tired through the strain and stress of life may find love and peace and tranquility. God in himself and of himself, and all that he is today, is a God of love. He is filled with love and filled with forgiveness. You are not beyond forgiveness. Your sins are not so great that God will not, and God cannot, God would. God can if you would ask him to do so. He looked beyond our transgression and saw our needs. Adam and Eve transgressed against God. He loved them while dealing with the transgression. Adam and Eve failed God. They disappointed God. And how sorrowful God may have felt to observe that a perfection in his creation, the creation of man, had now failed him, failed to obey his commandment, and God may have felt disappointed, but yet God loved them in spite of their brokenness. God loved them. God loved them in spite of. God saw the fear on their faces. He saw their withdrawal of fellowship with God. They distanced themselves from God. He saw the terror that rested upon their faces, that something terrible had happened. He saw that death had now crept in, and Adam and Eve had begun dying slowly. He saw that they were naked and were exposed, and they were ashamed. But God looked beyond their transgression and covered them. Genesis chapter 3 and verse 21, the Bible declares unto us, unto Adam also, and to his wife, did the Lord God made coats of skins and clothe them. Sin exposes us to the whole world, to all of creation. It is what sin had done to Eve and had done to Adam. Having disobeyed God, there was an exposure of themselves. And having seen themselves being disclosed, they sought to hide themselves. Sin remains a destructive element. It may appear appealing and something to be desired, and it may appear harmless at the very sight of that thing. But in that sense of harmlessness lies death, for the wages of sin is death, but a gift of God is eternal life. God looked down on Adam and Eve, and he saw death had swallowed them up, and fear and terror harassed them. But God did not withdrew himself from them. He did not create a divide in his love for them. God moved in their direction. He came looking for them. Having seen them, the Bible tells us that God covered their nakedness. And so God will cover you today. He looked beyond their transgression and covered them. How many sins have you committed? How far have you wandered away from God? How distant and remote have you become in your relationship with God? Yet God continues to look for you and to search for you. And though you may consider yourself unqualified and undone, God sees you as the object of his love. He will cover your nakedness with his blood. He will cover you with his righteousness. He will cover you with love. Jesus remains love and will cover you in spite of. God looked beyond their transgression and loved them. It is difficult to love someone who would have severely injured you. It is near impossible to forgive someone who have committed the worst crime against you, except that God help you to love the unlovable. It takes more than just you to love the person, but they are in need of your love. God looked beyond their transgression and loved them. God looked beyond your personal transgression and he loved you. And he continues even at this very moment to love you. You ask.

God called them. There was not a break in communication between God and Adam and Eve. Adam and Eve withdrew themselves while God approached unto them. Love is always approaching, inquiring, searching out, comforting us in our most distressing period, in our most sinful condition. God's love continues moving forward in your direction. God called them. Adam, where art thou? God called them. God asked them, where art thou? Where are you? Who told thee thou art naked? Who told thee that you are unclothed? Hast thou eaten of the tree? What is this that thou hast done? And I ask you today, what is it that we have done? We have disobeyed God. We have turned our eyes away from Him. We have turned our faith away from God and our faces from Him. We went our own way, doing our own things, and sin have not had mercy upon us. The end result of sin is always distressing, destroying, devaluing, degrading the human person, but not love. Love builds, love inspires, love lavishes itself even when we are not qualified to receive it. God did not distance Himself from Eve and Adam. Adam and Eve distanced themselves, but not God. Sin drives a man away from the presence of God and breaks the union and the fellowship God and breaks the union and the fellowship that we share with God. We cannot continue in sin and still enjoy the beauty of His presence and the wonder of His love when one sins against God, unless he quickly repents of that sin, confess that sin unto God, and ask God for forgiveness. The relationship between himself and God shall be torn asunder. But I will guarantee you, at the same time, God will come searching for you. Even now He is searching for you. You have turned your backs on God. You have turned your eyes away from God. You have chosen the world as your object of your affection. You have chosen the things in this age as that which you would live for. And those things have not brought you joy and peace, but the disturbing of your spirit, the depressing of your person, the despising of who you are. Sin always degrades. Sin degrades the human person, while love builds the human being. Love is kind, and love

will search for man. Love will search for you. What has been God's response to Adam's transgression and Eve's failing? What has been God's response to Eve's transgression and Adam's fall away from grace? God's response was with the covering and the lavishing of his love upon them. His response is the gift of love. Yes, the gift of love. In St. John's Gospel, chapter 3 and verse 16, the Bible tells us God so loved the world. God so loved the world that he gave his only begotten Son, that whosoever believeth in him should not perish, but have everlasting life. Could you imagine the world in its current state? Man in his current condition? Yes, not wanting to have anything to do with God. Man not wanting any commitment to God. Behold all the evils that are in the world. And yet we can hear God saying, I am pouring out love upon the earth. I am pouring out love and more love and more love. I am just lavishing love upon the world. His gift to the world is a gift of life and a gift of love. He who believes in Jesus and receives him as Lord and Savior, eternal life is given to him. He so loved you that he gives to you in your rebellion, in your disobedience, in your disgrace, love. It is a love that will not let the universe go. It is a love that will not cause the inhabitants of the world to ponder on the quality of this love. It is a love that will not allow the peoples of the universe to go without examining this love. What manner of love that loves me when I do not even love? Love. Love is a person. Love is God. Love is Christ. And love is God's gift to you. And love is God's gift to you. He looked beyond your transgression. And he looked beyond Adam's transgression and Eve's transgression. He looked beyond the transgression in the universe. And God promised Adam and Eve a seed will come forth. He looked beyond the transgression and promise a seed will come forth from Eve who will destroy transgression and restore righteousness and a fellowship and harmony and everlasting life to man. Genesis chapter 3 and verse 15 declared, and I will put enmity between thee and the woman, and between thy

0: seed and horse seed. It shall bruise thy head, and thou shalt bruise his heel. This speaks of Jesus Christ. This speaks about the birth of the Messiah. This speaks about Christ and his crucifixion for the sins of the world, the sins of man. Our sins are paid for in full, and salvation is available and affordable to all mankind. He looked beyond our transgressions and covered our sins and loved us in spite, and provided a seed that brought unto us salvation. Salvation is of Christ. Salvation is of God. And as the year races toward the end, to behold again another season reflecting Messiah had come. May this be a day of personal faith and fulfillment, that he who came into the world you embrace as Messiah, as Savior, and as Lord. He looked beyond your transgression, and he forgives you of every sin known, and every sin of the past, and even that which lieth into the future. There is a ransom paid in blood for your transgression. I invite you today to make this Jesus Christ your Lord, submitting yourself to him, healing your spirit unto God, and inviting him to come home today to live in your heart. I wish today to invite you unto Christ, who covers your sins, who loves you in spite of your sins, who promises you the Messiah seed of God through the Virgin Mary, that shall bring on to you salvation of God. Today you say, it is my desire to receive him as my Lord. I would ask you now to bow your heads where you are. I'll ask you to make your confessions known unto God. I'll ask you to say after me right now, as I lift this prayer before God, that you make it your personal confession of faith in God. Father, I thank you for Christ today, and I thank you for your word, and I thank you for your love. I have sinned against you, and I ask you to forgive me and to cleanse me of all of my unrighteousness. Come into my heart and save me now, in Jesus' name. Amen. God bless you. You are born again. Welcome to the family of God. And you look around in your community and find a good Bible-believing teaching church. Go there on Sunday morning coming. Serve Almighty God. God bless you at this time.
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number 287, we believe. Jeremiah, chapters 29 to 31, holds out hope in the middle of exile. False prophets are exposed, but God promises restoration and joy for his people. He speaks of a day when mourning will turn to gladness, and his people will be satisfied with his goodness. In 2 Thessalonians chapter 2, Paul warns of deception and rebellion, but assures believers that the Lord Jesus will destroy the lawless one with the breath of his mouth. Until then, they are called to stand firm and hold fast to the traditions of the gospel. Psalm 119, verse 33 to 40, is a prayer for guidance and renewal. Teach me, O Lord, the way of your statutes. The psalmist longs for understanding, strength to turn from selfish gain, and life according to God's righteousness. God's promises outlast exile, deception, and weakness, offering joy and endurance for his people. Today, ask the Holy Spirit to steady you in truth, renew your joy in God's goodness, and lead you in the way of life. Our scripture readings for today, Jeremiah chapters 29 to 31, 2 Thessalonians chapter 2, and Psalm 119, verse 33 to 40. This is Bishop Bonaparte, praying and have a blessed day.

0: event. 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
1: 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Pastor Al Blake, who is an associate speaker on the Ambassadors for Christ broadcast and pastor of High Point Church, St. Vincent, will continue the message he started last week about the subject called to More Compassion. 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
2: The closest modern analogy might be the cultural differences between the Western nations and the Islamic countries such as Iran and Iraq. Because Arab Muslims often look different and think differently, there can be inherent animosity between nations simply because of culture. So much so that it has become unpopular even to express compassion towards people who are Muslims, let alone demonstrate it. And I think of this because we often take our cues from social media feeds. So me watching me strange. You have on a plane? You have on a flight? Sit down in your seat. You're comfortable. And a Muslim person walking and they covered from head to toe. Right? All they're seeing is what? And they're wondering, boy. When we get to 40,000, 50,000 feet. It never crossed your mind. But we often take those cues from social media feeds, political commentators, and 24-hour news cycles, and we do the Word of God. We allow CNN and Fox News to shape our theology, allowing algorithms to shape our opinions, outrage to shape our emotion, and online voices to determine who deserves our compassion. But followers of Jesus Christ are not to be discipled by the culture. We are called to be discipled by Christ. So let scripture shape how you see people, not the countless streams or headlines or hashtags or heated debates. Your neighbor includes those who vote differently than you. Watch around the room. Just watch around. Well, this election, many people vote the same way. But not so. Some of you vexed because I said that. Some of you even vexed. But it's true. But your neighbor includes those who vote differently than you, those who think differently than you, those who come from a different culture than you. Now, it's interesting. One of the most remarkable things about medicine is that when someone urgently needs blood, the doctors don't ask about the color of the donor's skin. They don't ask whether the donor is black, white, Indian, Chinese, Hispanic. They don't ask. They ask one question: is the blood compatible? When the blood begins flowing through the patient's body, it doesn't know any race. It doesn't know nationality. The blood doesn't say, well, that person Bajan and I Vinci, so may I take that blood day? I will reject it. It don't work so. It doesn't know politics. It simply, what does the blood do? It gives life. And that's the beautiful picture of Christian compassion. When someone is hurting, our first question should never be, who are they? Our first question should be, how can I help? Because compassion sees a need before it sees a color. More compassion knows no color. Here's the second thing. Compassion knows no status. The the priest and the Levite, and I already told you them, they be them the pastor and the assistant pastor. Priest and the Levite. They were too good, too proud to help such a common man. In their minds, it was beneath them. Can you believe it? So they avoided him like a plague. He there on the road bleeding, dying. And they walking down the road and they watch. And what did they do? Then go the other side. Or perhaps they thought that their ministry belonged inside of the temple, inside of the church. And someone else could take care of the needs outside of the walls. That's a subtle but very dangerous attitude. So I ask you a question this morning. Is that you? Do you think that you're above showing more compassion outside of these walls because you show plenty of them inside of these walls? And I know our church is a very generous church. You remember last Christmas when we did the Christmas outreach? We went big. We look for the needs of the people in the church, the widows, the orphans, and we ask them, what do you want? Oh, we need a washing machine, we need a fridge, we need a stove. The church, which is you, who's pointing to the church? We're the church. Provided it all. We give them the best gift they could ever get. So do you think you're above showing compassion outside of these walls because you show plenty of them inside? It didn't matter to the early believers during the first century after Christ. There was a time in the Roman Empire, catch this, when babies who were unwanted and deformed, or the parents figured that the baby was the wrong sex. Remember they didn't have ultrasound and thing at that time there? What they would do, they would abandon the babies and put them in the dung heaps outside of the city gates. Follow me, what's going on here. Outside of the city, they would have, we call it a sinnoh. Right? They would have these sinnohs where they take all the garbage and throw them. Right? And they would form like these big dung heaps, mountains of trash. And when they didn't want the babies were deformed, they were disabled. They would take the unwanted babies and throw them in the dung heap. But it was the Christians. Obvious to the lowly status of these discarded babies, who would routinely go to the dung heap, gather them up, nourish them, and raise them in their own homes. More compassion knows no status. It is blind to the social circles that people run in, blind to their physical condition, blind to their standard of living. God is not a respecter of persons. He does not look at the externals, and neither should we. The Samaritan obviously didn't care whether the wounded man was rich or poor. Did he care? No, because he didn't know the man. He saw the need and he met the need. It didn't matter whether the man was a prime minister or a garbage collector. He helped him. It didn't matter how rough he looked, how bad his condition was, how unshaven, unclean, unkept he appeared. Whatever initial feelings of repulsion he may have had, and you know exactly what I'm talking about because I already gave you the history between the Samaritans and the Jews, he set all of that aside and he helped the man. God places someone in our path who needs more compassion. And if he does that, it becomes your responsibility to help them. You can't pick and choose your neighbors. That doesn't mean you have to help them all by yourself. You can and should enlist the help of others. Contact your small group. 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Alert the deacons of the need. Get help, yes, but don't shirk your responsibility because you're too busy, too particular, or think that you're too good and that person is beneath you for you to help them. Your neighbor includes those who you believe are beneath you.
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